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3: The infield dirt is dragged and ready. The outfield grass cut and manicured to perfection. All we need is the crack of the bat, the snap of the glove, and the buzz of the crowd. Every pitch matters. Every at-bat counts. Tonight, the Amarillo Sod Poodles take the field as they work towards one goal, a championship. Sod Poodles baseball starts right now.
4: The sun is shining on a Hodgetown Wednesday for the top of the first inning about to get going. It's Ashton Izzy time, the 23-year-old from Omaha, Nebraska. Traded to the Diamondbacks at the deadline last year from the Seattle Mariners. It's part of the Josh Naylor deal. He makes start number 8 this year, coming off his first win of the season last week in Corpus Christi, in which he threw 5 innings of 3-hit, 1-run ball. He struck out 6 and walked 1 and threw 72 pitches. And he'll face Carson Rockefort, Rudy Martin Jr., and Sam Kulasingham here. On the top of the first, game 2 of this series, Amarillo has now won 2 straight series openers, trying to make it 2 straight wins and hand Northwest Arkansas their 7th straight loss. Here's Rockefort right on time at 7:05 with a first pitch swing and a fly ball on the first pitch. An oppo shot for number 11 for Carson Rockefort. Bar 352 gets a souvenir that it did not want. And Rockefort says, I'm not going to waste any time tonight. Top 15 prospect in the Royals organization, showing you why there with an oppo home run. Northwest Arkansas got all 3 of its runs on 1 swing last night. Now they have 1 run on 1 pitch. Rudy Martin Jr. takes a first pitch ball. Well, that's the 6th home run of the month of May for Rockefort. As you take a look at the Sod Poodle defensive alignment there, we'll get to that in just a second as Martin swings and misses. Defensive alignment is brought to you by High Plains Chiropractic. Kevin Conicella with left, Drew Jones in center, Angel Ortiz in right, Hansel Luis at third, Christopher Tureen at short, Gene Walters at second, Manny Pena at first, Gavin Logan catches. Strike 2 to Rudy Martin Jr. Rudy 0 for 2 with a couple of walks last night. The more dangerous base stealers in this Texas League. It's a chopping ground ball to second for Gene Walters, who plays the chest-high hop and tosses to first in time. So Izzy recovers. Well, he allowed 4 home runs in his last start here at Hodgetown against Wichita 2 weeks ago. Now has allowed 7 total home runs this year. All 7 here at home. 0 home runs allowed away from Hodgetown, which is a split that you would probably expect for the way this ballpark plays, but that's pretty extreme even for Hodgetown. As Sam Kulasingham, who leads the Texas League in walks, he's got 30 of them, takes ball 1 low. Switch hitter from the Air Force Academy breaks his bat, flares a fly ball fair inside the line, left field side, and that bat, which rests on the first base line between home and the plate, dies a hero for Kulasingham. Got sawed right off

0: but is able to dunk a single down the opposite way. So a couple of oppo knocks for the Naturals. The handle has to be picked up by home plate umpire Brandon Spivak. Justin Hilton's at first, and the crew chief Garrett Nelson is at third. By the way, our time and temperature is brought to you by Two Totem. We started at 7:05. And it's 62 degrees here at first pitch on a day that you see the handle of the bat and all the shrapnel down there being collected. On a day that saw the tarp on the field for, gosh, 3 or 4 hours this afternoon, peeled that thing off about an hour and 15 minutes before the game, and you would never know it was on. Jason Floyd's beautiful Hodgetown playing surface looking pristine as always as Jorge Alfaro fouls back the first pitch. It's Foul Ball brought to you by Country Auto Group. Well, when the first pitch of the game is hit out of the ballpark, the play-by-play announcer gets all sorts of jumbled with all the reads that he has to do in the first inning. It was Alfaro's home run that was the only offense last night for Northwest Arkansas. It was in the sixth inning off of starter Josh Groves. It was the first and only hit that Groves allowed in the baseball game last night. It was a big swing for the big leaguer Alfaro, who's played parts of 9 seasons at baseball's highest level. The 0-2, the runner goes, the pitch is swung on and missed, strike him out, and throw him out to second. Kula Singham's caught stealing. It's a strike him out, throw him out, double play. We got Hose brought to you by Austin Hose. So many sponsorships to fulfill on an inning-ending double play brought to you by Cavitas Beef Packers. 1-0, Sadpoon. 1-0, Naturals is the score after a half inning.
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0: Soddy's trailing for the first time in this series. 1-0 Northwest Arkansas after a first pitch home run for Carson Rockeford in the top of the first. And now Justin Lamkin makes his second double-A start and his first away from home. Throws a first pitch fastball for strike one to Drew Jones. Jones, Tureen, and Pena coming up here in the bottom of the first. It's the 12th time Drew's hit leadoff this year, and it's been a winning formula for Amarillo. It's breaking balls inside. Soddy's 9-2 when Drew leads off this season. He's primarily hit 5th, 6th, or 7th in the lineup, but Javier Colina pushes the leadoff button today. Fastball that stays up from the former Texas A&M Aggie, Justin Lamkin, a second-round pick last year for the Royals out of A&M. And he's from beautiful Corpus Christi. We just got well acquainted with Corpus last week, the 2-1. Swing and a miss. And Lamkin, in his first professional season, already vaulted up to the double-A level here. Just dominated high A quad cities in the Midwest League. 2-2. Flies high to Drew Jones. And a big

0: impact in last night's game, a single, a walk, and a well-timed outfield assist in the top of the 11th that really solidified the momentum for Amarillo that they took to walk off victory number 4 last night. And on a 3-2, Jones swings and misses. Lampkin strikes him out for his 8th double-A K. He did pitch into the 6th inning in his 2A debut last week against Arkansas. 5 1/3 innings of 7-hit, 4-earned run ball. He walked 3 and struck out 7, did allow 1 home run, and threw 90 pitches. So the training wheels certainly were not on Lampkin in his first double-A start after he posted a 1.27 ERA in 6 high-A starts. As Christopher Terrien fouls back a first pitch. 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We'll get to it here after this 0-1 pitch. Terrien fouls it back. It's Spencer Nivens in left, Carson Rockeford in center, Rudy Martin Jr. is in right, Sam Kulisingham's at third, Daniel Vasquez at short, Colton Becker at second, Connor Scott at first, and Canyon Brown completes the battery with Lampkin. Up in the count, 0-2 against Terrien. And his pitch is above the shoulders. Well, Terrien also right in the middle of things last night. Double and a triple. He's done well against lefties this year, hitting over 300 with a 923 OPS against the Southpaws. On a 1-2 pitch, he hits a pop-up. This should be in play right up the elevator shaft above home. Brown, the catcher in foul territory, does make the catch. That thing went straight up, and there's two down here in the bottom of the first. Now it's time again for Manny Pena. Added another feather into his 2026 cap last night with his first walk-off RBI. He was the one that drove in the winning run in the 11th. Also hit a two-run homer in the first inning for number 16 of his season. That is far and away the best number in double-A baseball. And he takes strike one from Lampkin on a fastball. Left on left. The pitch is hit hard left side. Sliding stop for the third baseman, Kulisingham. Hops to his feet and throws out Pena. Silky smooth there for Sam at third. And the Saudis go 1-2-3 in the first with the Naturals up 1-0 on News Talk 940 AM.
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0: Well, Ashton Izzy did settle in after allowing a home run on the baseball game's first pitch. Ended up throwing just 10 pitches in the first. Got an inning-ending strike him out, throw him out double play. So it's 1-0 Northwest Arkansas. Naturals send 5, 6, and 7 up against Izzy here in the visiting second. Daniel Vasquez sees a fastball on the outer rail for strike one. It's Vasquez, Nivens, and Becker, two righties and a lefty against this

0: Nebraska native Ashton Izzy. Swing and a miss. It's 0-2 on Vasquez. 0-5 with a couple of Ks last night. The 0-2 is outside. 1-2 from Izzy, who got off to such a rip-roaring start in 2026 on Easter Sunday here on opening weekend, in which he threw 5 shutout innings in 49 pitches. As that's a line drive and a base hit the other way, Vasquez has his first hit. And this is a game that Northwest Arkansas really needs to get for their purposes. They have not been under 500 this season until right now. The Naturals are 19-20. They got off to such a good start this season, but they've lost 6 in a row. They won last Tuesday at home to open their series against Arkansas, lost the final 5 games of that series, and of course were walked off in the first game here last night. Spencer Nivens is late on a first pitch fastball. Strike 1 from Izzy. Just about exactly 1 month left in the first half. Now's the time these teams have to make their move as Nivens fouls it back. Of course, if you're unfamiliar with the minor league baseball playoff format, at the AA level, it's essentially 2 69-game seasons played back-to-back. So at the exact halfway point of the season, whoever is on top of the standings in both divisions punches their ticket to the playoffs in September automatically. Teams could go 0-69 in the second half and still be there in September as the host of the first playoff series. So that's also what these teams are playing for. The first half champion has home field advantage in the divisional round of the Texas League playoffs, meaning they would host games 2 and potentially 3 if the series goes that deep. Amarillo half a game out of first as the runner goes for second. The pitch is popped foul. It's foul ball brought to you by Country Auto Group, and it's still 0-2 on Spencer Nivens.
1: You want a hot dog? You got your plate? Oh, I've got this dog right here. All right. And they do it. Are y'all eating those? One we just got, or are you eating different?
0: So Vasquez will jog it back to first. He's 9-for-10 swiping bags this year for a Northwest Arkansas outfit that has stolen 95 bases in 39 games. And this pitch is smashed up the right center field gap. This could be extra bases for Nivens as he speeds around first. Ortiz picks up the ball and tosses it into second. Stopping at third is Vasquez. It's a double for Nivens, and the Naturals are set up at second and third here in the top of the second. Already 4 hits for Northwest Arkansas. So Izzy having to work through some traffic here. Here's Colton Becker, who's been probably the best overall hitter in this month of May for Northwest Arkansas. He shows bunt, pulls it back, and sees a fastball for strike 1. Right on right, the runners are at second and third. The pitch. Breaking ball that stays just a touch in tight to Becker, who was 1-for-5 in last night's game and hit a double off Izzy the only time these two have matched up. This is the second time Izzy has faced the Naturals this year. And the pitch is chopped over Manny Pena into right. It's a base hit. Stop sign on at third for Nivens as Vasquez touches home. 3 straight hits for the Naturals to open the second. Northwest Arkansas has blitzed Izzy early. They lead 2-0. So Becker, who came in hitting 357 here in May, continues a hot month. Now it's Connor Scott's turn as they're cornered up. But in that start, kind of an enigma for Izzy. He only threw 3 innings and gave up 2 runs. That was early in the

season when the starters weren't allowed to go very deep. This runner goes for second, pitches up. Logan will throw all the way through and throw him out. Becker can't believe it. And now Brooks Conrad's going to come out. I don't think Garrett Nelson sees that. That's the crew chief of this three-man Texas League crew who is just... He's already been through the ringer these 2 days. I don't think either side's been very happy with him. As our instant replays are brought to you by Rudy's. Whew, that's so close. Bang, bang play, but Logan throws out his second man in as many innings. Northwest Arkansas steals the most bases in the league. Coming in, Amarillo has thrown out the most potential base stealers in the league. So strength on strength here. So far, Logan has won the war here on this Wednesday, and that's really helped Izzy out. That's the first out here in the second, and the pitch to Connor Scott is outside. It's 2-0. Izzy has gotten four outs in this start, two of them via the caught stealing as the infield is in. The pitch is low and inside. It's 3-0 on Connor Scott, who didn't have a hit in last night's game, but he did draw two walks. A 26-year-old from Tampa, Florida, Scott, was about to walk to first, started his trots, is brought back by Brandon Spivak. It's 3-1. And the pitch, swing and a miss. Definitely chase ball for their down. Now it's 3-2 with Luis Tureen, Walters, and Pena, the four infielders, all in trying to prevent this third run from scoring. It's 2-0 Naturals here. Top of the second inning. Northwest Arkansas has scored single digits so far in each of their two innings. Here's Izzy working from the stretch, throwing home a 3-2. And this ball is hit high in the air to center, pushing Jones back to the wall. Drew jumps and no, he did not make the catch. Lost it as his back smacked against the wall and couldn't squeeze it. It got jarred loose as he crashed against the wall. It's a double for Scott and a 3-0 Naturals lead. Well, we're just so accustomed to seeing Drew make these non-routine plays, and he just kind of snow-coned it, didn't quite have it in the web of his glove. And then when he crashed into the center field wall, it wedged loose from his glove. So it's a double for Scott. It's the fourth straight hit for Northwest Arkansas here in this inning. The caught stealing helps there. Scott has his second double of the season and an RBI. Izzy has not missed these natural bats so far to start this Wednesday game. So one out, already six hits in the first inning plus for the Naturals. And Canyon Brown, the catcher, takes a breaking ball upstairs for a ball. First start of the series for Canyon. Ninth round pick in 2024. It's a 213 hitter. Sees a fastball for a strike. Canyon 1-for-13 with 4 Ks last week. As the Naturals lost 5 out of 6 to the Arkansas Travelers. As this ball's hit fair inside of third past the dive of Luis. It rolls all the way into the corner. And Brown and Scott trade places. It's a third double of this inning and a fifth straight hit for Northwest Arkansas. The bottom five guys in the lineup all go back to back to back to back to back with base hits. Three of them doubles, and the Naturals lead 4-0. Now it's Carson Rockeford who hit the very first pitch of the baseball game out of the ballpark. It's in a souvenir bar 352's way.

0: for his 11th of the year, and that ties him for second in the Texas League in home runs. Manny Pena's got a 5-home-run gap between he and the rest of the field, but Rockefeller, not really known as a power hitter, has 11 this season and 6 this month. This won't be a homer. This is to left center, and Jones on the run makes the catch. Brown got way off of second, and he's doubled off. Another inning-ending double play for Izzy. It's brought to you by Cavanaugh's Beef Packers. Just a base-running blunder out there at second helps out the starting pitcher. But 3 runs in the second for the Naturals put them up 4-0 on Newstalk 940 AM.
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0: Well, a base-running blunder there for Canyon Brown got Ashton Izzy through a struggle of a second inning in which he allowed 3 runs on 5 hits. Brown just was about to run around third as a ball was pretty routinely caught in left center field by Drew Jones, but the Soddies and Izzy will take it. 4-0 Northwest Arkansas as Justin Lampkin starts the second. Ben McLaughlin takes a high strike one as it's 4-5-6 for the Soddies. McLaughlin, Conicello, and Hansel Luis coming up here in the home half of the second inning. And the pitch to Ben. It's another fastball for a strike. McLaughlin 0-for-4 last night. Just 2 for his last 26. He's really cooled off here in mid-May. Hopefully we can get some of his production back soon. Left on left. The 0-2 is fouled back, and he's still tied for second in the Texas League with 11 doubles. I mean, his back half of April into the start of May was as good as any hitter in this league. So obviously, baseball season's ebb and flow. Hopefully the arrow points back up soon for Benny, who takes the ball outside, and it's 1-2. And he's been really respectable as a left-handed hitter against left-handed pitching this year. A .250 batting average with a .740 OPS. And on a 1-2, he flips the bat and flares it foul towards his bullpen. Sidepoodles down there collect the baseball. What an effort it was last night for the Amarillo bullpen. Covered the final 5 2/3 of the game. 0 runs allowed. The 1-2 stays up as Brown was about to throw that ball around. Didn't look like a strike from this wonderful vantage point behind first base. The 2-2 pitch. Zipped foul straight back. It's foul ball brought to you by Country Auto Group. Although I stand corrected, it very much was a strike, the last pitch. Two and two. Here's Lampkin's pitch. And that

0: bases loaded, tie game situation, and Conocello, full extension, used every last centimeter of his 6'3", 210-pound frame to reach out and pluck the baseball right off the outfield grass. And on a 1-1, he's way out in front of that breaking ball for Lampkin, and it's 1-2. It's a fastball. He throws a gyro slider, which can kind of look like a cutter. Curveball and a changeup. 1-2. It's fouled back. And if you're wondering, what is a gyro slider? It's just basically a tighter version of the traditional slider that we know. Lampkin throwing home a 1-2. Conocello fights him off again.
1: Good swing, Gavin. Nice swing.
0: He's 6-for-34 off lefties this year. It's been a little bit of a weakness in his entire professional career as a hitter, left on left. The 1-2. Swing and a miss. There's that gyro. Strike three. Strikeout number three. For Lampkin, 5-up, 5-down in a 4-0 game. Northwest Arkansas leads it on the strength of 7 hits. The Naturals had 4 hits in last night's game, by the way. That was an 11-inning baseball game. They already have 7 in the first 2 innings today. Here's the switch hitting Hansel Luis, taking the slider for strike 1. Hansel, a 250 hitter from the right side, but most all of his power comes from the other side. Love to see him pop one as a righty. Instead, he chases one there in its own 2. Luis 2-for-4 in last night's game. He was a major contributor offensively. And on an 0-2, he hits a ground ball to third. Big hop this time for Kulasingham to his left. Tosses to first in time. 6-up and 6-down against Justin Lampkin in his second double-A start. Off to a great start. Northwest Arkansas leads by 4 on News Talk 940 AM.
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0: Welcome you back to Hodgetown here on a beautiful Wednesday night. 4-0 Northwest Arkansas leads as we go to the top of inning number 3. Ashton Izzy back to work. I'm Eric Bach, joined by Miss Mariah Davis, one of the River Road ISD Teachers of the Year for this last school year. First pitch to Rudy Martin is a fastball for strike 1. Mariah, welcome to the booth and congratulations.
6: Thank you.
0: So glad to have you here.
6: Thank you so much. It's so good to be here.
0: 2, 3, and 4 coming up for the Naturals. The pitch is down. So what do you teach and how long have you been a teacher?
6: I teach integrated physics and chemistry at high school. So, and I've taught for

0: 8 years.
1: I would not have liked your class back in the day.
0: Oh, I like the math sciences, so it's my jam.
1: I'm sure you do. It's a ground ball to shortstop. And Tareen throws out Rudy Martin Jr. for the first out. So what's your favorite thing about being a teacher?
0: I love getting to basically surprise the kids with the amount they actually know. So if they automatically come into my class and say, oh my gosh, it's going to be so hard because it's chemistry. And it's really kind of cool to see that after I teach it, they're like, well, that wasn't hard at all. And so they get it and the light comes on. And I love that they build their confidence with that too.
1: Line drive and a base hit for Sam Kulasingham, who's now 2 for 2 on a ball hit 105 off the bat. Yeah, I was one of those kids. I was just always more, as you can see, you see what I'm doing for a living. More on the English language arts side
0: of
1: things.
0: Yeah, that's not my jam. That is not my friend.
1: I mean, the world spins around on the maths and sciences, right?
0: Yes, those are my thing. Yeah, every kid knows I don't grade spelling because I can't spell either.
1: Chemistry class is not spelling class.
0: No, it is not.
1: Swing and a miss for Jorge Alfaro for strike one. So what do you love about River Road?
0: I kind of love that even though we're close to Amarillo and the city, it's a small town atmosphere. So everybody knows everybody. I know pretty much 3/4 of the kids that are in the high school, and I know every teacher by name. So it's kind of nice getting to know everybody, yeah. And you have that opportunity and everything. So the small town atmosphere.
1: Love it. So you've been in the high school all 8 years of your career.
0: No, I taught middle school for 2 years, and I swear I'm never going to do it again.
1: Yeah.
0: Those people are saints. I don't know how they do it. No, I've taught high school. This is my 6th year teaching high school, and it's definitely where I was called to be for sure.
1: I love it.
0: I can do it.
1: That's an inning-ending double play, so we're going to have to let you go. Ms. Bryant Davis, one of the River Road ISD Teachers of the Year, teaching us chemistry here in the Texas Panhandle. Thank you so much.
0: Yes, sir.
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1: Well, we speed along to the bottom of the third. Ashton Izzy has gotten double plays in all 3 innings so far. This guy's like the double play Grim Reaper as we go to the bottom of the third. 4-0 Northwest Arkansas. Angel Ortiz swings and misses at a pitch down in the dirt from Justin Lampkin, who's gone 6 up and 6 down with 3 strikeouts in his second double-A start. It's not hard to see why the Royals have pushed this guy to this level in his first professional season. A seasoned SEC arm that a lot of teams wanted to draft when he came out of high school in 2022, but given that he's from Corpus Christi, not too terribly far from College Station, he wanted to be an Aggie and was a very successful one. Vaulted himself up into the second round in the competitive balance round at number

0: 71 overall as Ortiz hits a pop-up towards the Sod Poodle bullpen. It'll land in the picnic area over there.
1: Straighten it out, buddy. Straighten it out.
0: It's Ortiz, Logan, and Walters, two lefties and a switch hitter coming up against this left-hander, Lampkin. This is hit hard on the ground to shortstop right at Daniel Vasquez, who tosses across in time. It's the third ground ball out that Lampkin has gotten.
1: Rally on two, buddy. Rally on two.
0: Scouting reports say that he hides the ball really well, so it's hard to decipher what exact pitch is coming out of his left hand. He actually has reverse splits this year. Lefties are slugging better against him than the right-handers, and that plays right into this lefty, Gavin Logan's hand, as he takes a curveball down for a ball. Logan, against left-handed pitching this year as a left-handed hitter, 5-for-13 with 3 home runs. He's hit 7 total home runs this season. He's late on that slider. It's 1-1. He's hitting 211 with a 902 OPS. I'm not sure I've ever seen a larger disparity between a hitter's batting average and his OPS on base plus slugging. A lot of that has to do with the slugging part of the OPS, as he takes a slider at the bottom of the zone for strike two, and it's 1-2. And against Northwest Arkansas in his career over 2 seasons, he's got 5 hits, 5-for-26. All 5 are home runs. And that's called strike 3. Another slider to the outer rail for strikeout number 4 for Lampkin. 8 up and 8 down. There's 2 down in the third and a 4-0 game. This has been dominant stuff so far from Justin Lampkin. Really impressive. I mean, the difference between the high A level and the double A level is the largest disparity in all of professional baseball. And I mean, double A hitters, all of them can hit no matter what their numbers are. And so far, so great. Gene Walters takes the ball down in the dirt. Gene's homecoming here at Hodgetown. And he sends a fly ball the other way, slicing away from Martin at the wall. It hits off the top, bounds onto the berm, and Gene is back at home with an opposite field blast. What a spark plug he's been since coming back to the Soddies. It's a Happy State home run brought to you by Happy State Bank. Walters in his second at bat against a left-handed pitcher with Amarillo, goes Oppo Taco, and it's 4-1. What a way to break up a perfect game. The 9-hitter Walters goes yard, and Drew Jones takes the ball low. It was hit low enough that Martin didn't have a chance to get to the wall. Jones sprays one foul. It's 1-1. Because that's a ball that can be caught by an outfielder that is taller than that short right field fence, but it was hit low enough that Martin didn't have time to get there. And by the time he arrived, the baseball hit the fence and bounced over it. It's a fastball for strike two to Jones. It's 1-2. On Gene Walters' second home run since coming back from Reno. He's now 5-for-12 with 2 home runs and a triple. Jones on a 1-2. Foul tips a fastball into the glove for strike 3. Side retired. But the no-hitter and perfect game broken up on an oppo shot for Gene Walters to make it 4-1 after 3 on News Talk 940 AM.
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4: Well, Ashton Izzy's offense got him a run back in the bottom of the third. An Oppo home run for Gene Walters has made it a 4-1 ball game. As we go to the top of the fourth, Izzy has had double plays turned in all three innings behind him as he throws strike one to Daniel Vasquez. Now, 8 double plays turned behind him this year, and all 8 here at home. 0 double plays on the road. This is his 4th home start. And this is a fly ball to left center field for Drew Jones, who stops and makes the catch on Vasquez's ball in play. Daniel's out to open the top of the 4th. I mean, there's been a lot of hard contact, 4 runs on 8 hits so far against Izzy, but time and time again here at home, he has been able to wiggle out of situations because of the double play ball. Really is quite a remarkable talent. So now Spencer Nivens is into the left side and hits a ground ball up the middle for Walters, who circles it up on the backhand and throws on the run to first in time. It's silky smooth for Gene, and on 3 pitches, there's 2 down here in the 4th. Well, if Izzy can go into the 6th inning of this start and keep this deficit right here, that would be just a major victory and recovery for Izzy. It's never good when you allow a home run on the first pitch of the game, just not good for the vibes. Izzy has persevered all season long in the face of struggle, and obviously he's had couple starts where he hasn't struggled at all, including last week in Corpus, where he picked up his first double-A victory with 5 innings of 1-run ball and really wasn't hit hard at all. His 1-0 pitch, a little bit low to Becker, who singled in the 2nd but was caught stealing. One of 2 caught stealings as well, so the defense has been Ashton Izzy's best friend so far. Fastball's in there. And now all of a sudden, 8 double plays turned behind him is tied for the most in double-A baseball. And that's only getting double plays turned half the time. Only in the home games, it's now 3-1. Pitch to Becker. Swing and a miss. Fastball at 94 past him, and it's 3-2 with 2 down in the 4th. Izzy's pitch count still sub 50. About to throw number 49 here. The pitch is a 3rd straight ground ball picked on the short hop by Hansel Luis, and he throws to first in time by a step. And the side is retired. 1-2-3 go the Naturals in the 4th as Izzy settles in on News Talk 940 AM.
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3: Oh, there's our man Ruckus, always amongst the people, especially on Wiener Wednesday. 25-cent hot dogs here in Hodgetown as we go to the bottom of the fourth. If you're somewhere in the Amarillo area, you better hurry on over to get this deal. In this economy, 25-cent hot dogs? You kidding me? 2, 3, and 4 coming up in the bottom of the fourth for the Sod Poodles as Christopher Terrine leads off and takes a first pitch fastball for strike one from Justin Lampkin, who has just one blemish, an opposite field home run for Gene Walters. Made it a 4-1 ball game. Terrine takes the ball up and away. It's Terrine, Pena, and McLaughlin, 2, 3, and 4 coming up in the home fourth. Christopher fouled out to the catcher, Canyon Brown, his first time. This ball's in the air to center for Carson Rockefort. Two-time defensive player of the year for the Royals out there. Glides over and makes the catch. 2 years ago, Rockefort played over 1,000 innings in center field. Made one singular error. One error in 1,000 innings plus played. It's pretty good. It's Christopher Terrine. Or excuse me, Manny Pena. Christopher Terrine just got out. Manny Pena lofts a fly ball to left field for Nivens in front of the warning track. He makes the catch. Well, this is efficient for Lampkin. He's faced one over the minimum. One hit against him, the Walters home run. There's two down here in the bottom of the fourth. Here's Ben McLaughlin. He battled Lampkin his first time, but ultimately took strike three. This time he takes a ball outside. Our blueprint to the Bigs Report is brought to you by Yellow House Machinery, your local John Deere construction equipment dealer for over 60 years. Nothing runs like a deer. Get to it after a 1-0 pitch. Well, McLaughlin pops it up. Shortstop. Shallow left center. Vasquez makes the catch. And that is a quick and easy 1-2-3-4th for Lampkin. He's thrown 48 pitches through four. I guess we'll have to get to the blueprint to the Bigs Report. Next half inning, 4-1 on News Talk 940 AM.
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2: Ashton Izzy has made it to the fifth inning tonight, and early in this start, it did not look like that would be the case. Allowed four runs in the first two innings, but has posted two zeros in a row and has faced the minimum over his last couple innings. As we go to the top of the fifth, Connor Scott leads it off. The eight hitter swings and misses. So let's try this again. Our blueprint to the Biggs Report is brought to you by Yellow House Machinery, your local John Deere construction equipment dealer for over 60 years. Nothing runs like a deer. Teaches me to not do that with two outs. Pitches up and away. Rio Britton tossed six shutout innings for High A Hillsborough last night, allowing only three hits while striking out six. The lefty leads the hops in strikeouts this season with 41. That is your blueprint to the Biggs Report, brought to you by Yellow House Machinery. And this is a pop-up. Third base side, foul territory for Hansel Luis, drifting, and it drops. Tureen was there as well. I think Tureen called him off at the very last second, but then there was just a lot of traffic there. Well, those two youngsters, two prospects on the left side of the Sod Poodle infield will want that one back. Well, Izzy's defense has really helped him out a ton with the two caught stealings and the three double play turns, but there's been a couple plays that we're just so used to the Sod Poodles making that have not been made tonight. Drew Jones on that ball in center field that got jarred out of his glove when he hit his back against the wall. And that one there, a little bit more routine than the Jones play. New life for Scott, count one and two. The pitch is fouled back. It's foul ball brought to you by Country Auto Group, and it's 2-2. Scott hit that ball to center that I mentioned. The 1-2 again is low. 2-2. Izzy throws. Scott again. Fouls back a fastball. The sun has set enough that the infield is shaded now. Three outfielders still standing in the sunshine. Conocello in left, Jones in center. Ortiz is in the worst spot out there, staring right into it right. Another 2-2 is again in the air. Left center field. It's number seven's territory out there. Jones makes the catch for the first out. He's going to take every baseball that's in his zip code. Now here's Canyon Brown, who also hit a double to drive in a run in the second, but then made one of the more head-scratching base-running mistakes of the whole season that we've seen so far. He was doubled off second on a fairly routine fly ball to left center, in which he thought apparently was going to get down. Pitches inside for a ball. I mean, he was at third base when Jones caught that ball pretty much in the exact same spot that he just caught the last one. It was an easy toss to second for Drew for the double play. The 1-0. Fastball looked good. It's called the ball, and it's 2-0. Now it's 3-0. Pitch is in tight. Canyon Brown from North Carolina A&T. It's the highest draft pick for that program since 1975. On a 3-0 pitch, he takes a fastball for a strike. It's a ninth-round pick by the Royals. Throughout nearly 50% of his base runners as a catcher in college. As this ball's chopped to first for Manny, and Izzy circles it up and has a little PFP there. Struggled to find the base, but he does find it in time for the second out. Now all of a sudden, he's faced the minimum in the third, fourth, and

0: fifth inning so far. So a really nice job to settle in. Kind of the opposite of the theme of his season so far. A lot of times he goes through the lineup the first time, no problem, and it's the second and third time that gets him in trouble. Today, the first time through was real trouble. The second time through, not at all. This starts the third trip with the leadoff man, Carson Rockefort, taking a pitch inside for a ball. Rockefort homered on the baseball game's first pitch and then hit that ball to center that I mentioned started the double play with Brown. Now he's up in the count 2-0. Chase there, a golf and a miss on a pitch down on the dirt, and it's 2-1. The 2-1, swing and a miss again. A couple of nasty breaking balls down there at the bottom rail, and it's 2-2 with two down on the top of the fifth. Northwest Arkansas leads 4-1. As Izzy tries to close the book on the fifth, and Rockefort taps a fastball foul. Well, the velo stayed consistent on pitch 65. That's 95.02 with the heater, because that .02 matters a lot. Shift the left-hander Rockefort to pull as Luis is off the line at third. Not another 2-2. Izzy lands strike three. Back door to breaking ball to the outer third, and the side is retired. He's faced the minimum in his last three innings, and we're halfway home at Hochtown. The Naturals up 4-1.
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0: Well, just one blemish so far for Justin Lampkin as we go to the bottom of the fifth on what is a beautiful night in Hochtown. It's been two just pristine nights in a row. With the wind blowing in, which the pitchers very much appreciate, I'm sure. 4-1, Northwest Arkansas leads as we go to the home fifth. And Gavin Conocello sees a fastball for strike one from Lampkin, who just now threw his 50th pitch to lead off the bottom of the fifth. He's allowed one base runner, a solo home run by Gene Walters in the third. Conocello struck out his first time and now hits a little tapper right back to Lampkin, who spins and follows the glove to first in time. He's got five strikeouts and a lot of contact just like that. Not very hard. And it could be that there's just not a big book on this guy in his second double-A start, so Soddies are a little slow to get the wheels spinning tonight. Here's Hans

0: Del Luis laying down a bunt foul. Well, that's not the worst idea I've ever heard. This guy is shoving right now. May as well try to get aboard in some other way. Luis rolled over to third his first time. Here's an 0-1. Pops the glove. Pops the zone as well, 0-2. Luis has held steady, hitting 264 here in May, but the power numbers have dipped a bit from April. He takes the ball low and away. It's 1-2. There's nobody throwing in the Amarillo pen, so it appears that Izzy will have the sixth inning as well. And Luis is down swinging. Strikeout number 6 for Justin Lampkin. This has been so impressive. His first AA start on the road, second one overall. I mean, sometimes you think, wow, these teams are being really aggressive with some of these guys. And then you watch them play in person and you go, yep, that makes sense that he got promoted to AA. Really good stuff for Lampkin so far as Angel Ortiz throws a slider upstairs for, or takes a slider upstairs for a ball. He didn't throw it, he took it. Grounded out to short his last time. Sees a curve that spins in for a strike. I mean, this guy in 28 and a third Quad City innings had a 1.27 ERA with 38 strikeouts and 11 walks. In 6 starts, he allowed 4 runs. So, like, yeah, they kind of had to promote him. He had defeated the Midwest League. Now he's trying to do the same to the Texas League. On a 1-2, Brown was ready to head back and hit. Instead, it's a ball. 2-2. And he tapped his chest and said, that's my bad. And Northwest Arkansas dugout's not too happy with Brandon Spivak. Something's going to happen in this series. You mark my words. The 2-2 is low, 3-2. I mean, we had a little skirmish last night with some talking back and forth and everybody saying, okay, it's fine. Everybody's fine. Both sides have been mad at the umpires. The water is coming to a boil here at Hodgetown. And I'm here for it. I love some drama and spice. 3-2 on Ortiz. The pitch is another chopping ground ball up the middle. Second baseman Becker circles it up and throws to first on the run in time. He has faced one over the minimum in 5 innings of one-run ball in his road debut in AA. Learn the name Justin Lampkin. 4-1, Northwest Arkansas on News Talk 940 AM.
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1: Well, this is really quite a nice accomplishment and quite a nice job of settling in and sticking to it for Ashton Izzy. He starts the top of the sixth inning here on a Wednesday, 67 pitches in. And all the kids at home go, oh, 6-7, 6-7. Ball one outside to Rudy Martin. Gave up four runs on seven hits in the first two innings, including a leadoff home run on the baseball game's first pitch. But Izzy has posted three zeros in a row and faced the minimum in those three innings. As Martin takes a breaking ball for a strike, it's 1-1. As the Naturals send up 2-3-4 here in the top of the sixth as they try to break a six-game losing streak and get back to .500 on the season. Game 40 tonight for both of these ball clubs. And on a 1-1, Martin takes another breaking ball for strike two. Rudy's hit two baseballs on the ground today, one to second and one to short. The 1-2. Now he hits a pop-up towards Buchanan Street. It's a foul ball brought to you by Country Auto Group, and it's 1-2. We'll take a look at our Reed Beverage scoreboard update. I'm declaring it. It's officially scoreboard watching season here in the first half. Saudi's a half game out of first place with a month left in the half as Martin hits a skipping ground ball. What did that hit, like a pebble over there or something, and bounced over Manny Pena's head? But Martin's hurt. He is hobbled as he does reach first with a leadoff single. That's not a good sign. Instant replay is brought to you by Rudy's. Look at the bounce this thing takes. Manny was about to dive and thinking he was going to get it, and then the ball just skipped right over him. Martin's going to come out of the game. And I don't know if it's hamstring, calf, quad, something in the lower body. I mean, he was running like, I don't know, there was a viral video of two guys who are definitely in their mid to late 30s, sprinting, racing across, I don't even know which major league field it was, but one of them at about the right center field mark just totally pulled up and lost his hammy. And that is really what Rudy Martin looked like running to first. And Justin Johnson's going to run for him. Manager Brooks Conrad makes the change. By the way, if you're interested in this day in baseball history, it's a great feature that baseballreference.com uses. That's a website that many of us in this business use on a daily basis. 16 years ago today, Brooks Conrad for the Atlanta Braves hit a walk-off grand slam against the Cincinnati Reds and earned some guy named Craig Kimbrell his first ever major league victory. 16 years ago today, Brooks Conrad, the manager of the Northwest Arkansas Naturals and their third base coach right now, walk-off grand slam for the Bravos. Pretty good. First pitch swing for Sam Kulasingham and a high pop-up to left field. Gavin Conicello lines it up in the gap. Conti does make the catch. So that was a cool little nugget to see today, especially with a guy involved in this series. By the way, Brooks will manage his final game of this series tomorrow. He will depart for his son's graduation, and first base coach Chris Corbett will be the manager for the final three games of this series. All the coaches for the Royals get 3 days off during the season, and Brooks is taking his three this weekend. Same with me. I won't be here Thursday, Friday, and Saturday, but I will be back Sunday. Ruckus, get off the roof. What are you doing? He knew the camera was on him there, too. 0-1 on Jorge Alfaro, and he fouls one back. I will be back for the Sunday game of this series, so I'll be gone tomorrow, Friday, and Saturday for a close friend's wedding. Got our friend Logan Barandas coming over from the AAA team, the Oklahoma City Comets. He'll be filling in for me the next three nights here on Saudi Radio.

0: It's 0-2 on Alfaro. And the pitch is upstairs. 1-2. It's going to be weird having San Pedro baseball being played, and I'm not here to see it. Weird times. Johnson runs for second, and the pitch is popped up towards the seats. Look out, Sean Mernon heading his way. And unlike Sean, I am not going to fault anybody for trying to reach out the window and make a catch on a foul ball. In fact, when I did so the first week of the season when we visited the Naturals at Arvest Ballpark, Sean on the air said that I was partaking in a fool's errand. There's a fastball called strike three. Alfaro frozen. Strikeout number three for Izzy, and there's two down here in the top of the sixth inning. The Naturals up by a score of 4-1. Antonio Menendez throws in the San Pedro bullpen. But Amarillo's hoping Izzy can get through six. This is already the longest start of his double-A career. 5 2/3. And here's Daniel Vasquez. Johnson at first, the pinch runner. They'll toss back and almost get him. Safe is the call. Close play. Sean and I were joking before the game with his manager Brooks and me both leaving on the weekend. He's like the Will Smith meme looking around in an empty room. All of his friends and compadres are gone. Pitch is outside. It's 1-0 on Daniel Vasquez, who's 1-for-2. The 1-0, Johnson runs again, pitches low, and now they got him caught up, and Logan has another victim. I don't know why Johnson stopped, but he did. Gavin's got his third of the game. You Got Hose brought to you by Austin Hose, and Izzy is through six innings with a 4-1 deficit as the Saudis got to get the bats going next on Newstalk 940 AM.
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The Sawpoodles have got to get things going on this side of things on this Wednesday night. Down 4-1 as we go to the bottom of the sixth, and Justin Lampkin still out there. Of course he is. Only 62 pitches in. In his second double-A start, Lampkin has faced one over the minimum. Just one solo home run hit against him. Gavin Logan takes the first pitch slider for strike one. So some defensive changes with Martin being removed from the game. Sam Kulasingham goes from third base to right. Justin Johnson, who was the pinch runner, stays in the game at second, and that means the old second baseman Colton Becker's at third. So some changes there for the Naturals. Logan fouls off a fastball. Counts 1-1.

0: There's Menendez throwing. He'll have the top of the seventh. The 1-2 pitch to Logan is outside. It's 2-2 as the Sadis send up 8-9-1 here. Taking a look at our Reed Beverage scoreboard update. We're paying the closest attention to Frisco and Midland. The 2-2 is called strike three, and Logan knew it. That's strikeout number 7 for Lampkin. That matches the number of Ks he had in his first AA start last week. So Amarillo is half a game behind Midland as play starts tonight. And right now, the Rockhounds are tied 1-1 in the bottom of the sixth inning at Corpus Christi. And Frisco, who's one game behind Amarillo, is up 4-1 in the bottom of the seventh against San Antonio. There's strike one to Gene Walters, who has the lone hit, home run, run, base runner, all of them against Lampkin tonight. Pitch is down to the dirt. It's 1-1. So, oh, now Corpus Christi's taking a 2-1 lead over Midland. Well, that's good news. The pitch to Walters is popped up right behind home plate for Canyon Brown. Does he have room? Looks like he does. Yes, two down. This just doesn't happen in this ballpark. I mean, for Hodgetown to be the place for Lampkin to make his first road start in this league, it's like a welcome to the Texas League moment, and he has met that moment and then some. Pitching with a 4-1 lead in the sixth, there's two outs. He's gotten Drew Jones swinging twice. Bases him for a third time here. It lands a changeup for strike one. Elsewhere in the Texas League, Tulsa leads Wichita 3-0. Arkansas over Springfield 2-0 in game two of their doubleheader after the Travelers won the first game 3-2. Swing and a miss by Jones, and it's 0-2 here. So the most ideal situation for Amarillo is to have both Midland and Frisco lose. And obviously for the Sadis to win. 0-2 is low, it's 1-2. But still with 12 first half meetings left with the Sadis and the Rockhounds, likely the first half will be decided in those 12 games. And Jones waves and misses uncomfortably at a 1-2, strikes out swinging, and Justin Lampkin has shoved 6 innings of one-run ball. He's faced 1 over the minimum, and he'll likely be done with a 4-1 lead on News Talk 940 AM.
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5: 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It's Sod Poodles Baseball on News Talk 940 AM. Yeah.
0: Let's go. Call to the bullpen is brought to you by Rosa's Cafe and Tortilla Factory as we go to the top of the seventh. The sun's still up on a Wednesday.

0: Zadi's turn to Antonio Menendez, who gets a swing and a miss from Daniel Vasquez for strike one. But a major tip of the cap to Ashton Izzy, as you see the numbers there for Menendez. They're gorgeous. 1.64 ERA in 22 innings. But Izzy allowed 4 runs on 7 hits in the first 2 innings. And then he bears down and faces the minimum in his final 4 innings. This is a ground ball punch to first. Manny Pena takes it to the bag. And Vasquez is out against Menendez. The Sanpoodle bullpen tries to continue a great performance in this series from last night, in which they threw the final 5 2/3 innings scoreless. Dennis Colleran Jr. warming up in front of us here in the Northwest Arkansas bullpen. His first pitch to Spencer Nivens is in there for strike one. So Menendez, Rule 5 from the Tampa Bay Rays last December by the Diamondbacks. He's on for the 15th time. And this is a line drive past the reach of Tureen and into center field for a single. Second hit for Nivens, who also doubled in that big 3-run second for the Naturals. And Izzy used the benefit of the double play ball. 3 double plays in the first 3 innings, and also 3 caught stealings behind him. So credit where credit is due to his defense, and specifically his catcher. But either way, if you would have said in the second inning that Ashton Izzy would complete 6, I would not have believed you. So credit to him for digging his heels in and giving his team a chance to win, keeping the team in the game. Ball one upstairs to Colton Becker. And obviously here at Hodgetown, anything can happen. The 1-0. He wanted to, and they will check to first, but no go. 2-0. Becker's 1-for-2 with a single and a ground ball to third. Menendez home on a 2-0, and he throws a fastball for a strike. Well, this guy is like a mad scientist, shaping his pitches, changing his arm slots, catering his arm slot to the specific hitter that he's facing. Really is a thing of beauty when it works out the way that he plans it. 2-1 is low, and it's 3-1. Menendez, 27 years old from Reston, Virginia, sees a ball lifted into left center field for Jones. He crosses over with Conicello and one step in front of the wall makes the catch. Good range for 7, and there's 2 down here in the top of the 7th. So Menendez has allowed 1 run in his last 6 outings, covering 7 2/3. 2 hits allowed in that time. Well, 3 hits now with the single for Nivens in this inning. 9 strikeouts, no walks. Where did that one miss?
1: I know, right?
0: Gavin Logan can't believe it as he holds the ball right there for Brandon Spivak. It's just, if you're an umpire, you should want to call pitches strikes. The 1-0. 2-0. It just seems like every miss is in the strike zone. You rarely see strike zone expansions. Which you don't want either one. But for the sake of pace of play and just the general flow of the game, if you're picking one, I would pick expansion over shrinking of the zone, as that's ball 3 outside and it's 3-0. But with ABS being drilled into these umpires' heads, I think they're a little scared of expanding and looking foolish. I would argue that it's equally foolish to call a full baseball in the zone a ball. It's a fastball down the middle and it's 3-1.

0: 4. It's the first walk of the night for Sanpudel pitching, and that's another thing that Izzy did well, is that he did not have a walk in 6 innings.
1: Catcher number 27.
0: It was such a problem for Josh Gross last night, and he only gave up 1 hit. It's really the opposite starts last night for Gross, who allowed 3 runs on 1 hit. Tonight, Izzy allows 4 runs on 9 hits. There's Canyon Brown taking ball 1 in tight. The 1-0. Again, inside from Menendez, who hasn't really had great command here. That's very much unlike him. 17 pitches and 6 strikes. That'll draw a visit from Gavin Logan here. By the way, pitching coach Gabby Hernandez for the Soddies is taking his days off, so the Diamondback coaches get 6 days during the season of their choosing. Matt Hergis is filling in as the pitching coach for Amarillo, so wherever Gabby might be, hope he's enjoying his days off. Two and zero on Canyon Brown after the mound visit, and the pitch is inside. It's 3-0. It's just rare to see Menendez struggle to find the strike zone like this. Definitely a one-off to his season so far. Three zero. It's down the middle. 3-1. Brown doubled in the second, but then was doubled off second base. The ground ball to first is last time. Two on and two out. 3-1 is hit hard on the ground to third. Luis will gobble it up and go the short way to second to retire the side. So despite not really having his command, Menendez does post the zero. And that takes us to the seventh inning stretch brought to you by Northwest Texas Healthcare System. They're leading the way in heart emergency and children's healthcare services. 4-1 Naturals at the seventh inning stretch on News Talk 940 AM.
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0: Called the Bullpen is brought to you by Rosa's Cafe and Tortilla Factory as we go to the bottom of the seventh. And thank goodness, if you're a Sodpoodle fan, Justin Lampkin's night is done. What a job. 6 innings of 1 hit, 1 run ball. He faced 1 over the minimum. And the first reliever, Dennis Colleran Jr., throws ball 1 outside to Christopher Tureen. It's 4-1 Naturals. 2-3-4 coming up for Amarillo. 1-0 pitch. Swing and a ball belted off the barrel to left center, but Rockefort is there. Just gliding over to the gap, he makes the catch for the first out. Tureen is now 0-3. For Colleran, it's his 15th appearance.

0: Appearance. Numbers aren't good. ERA north of 9.5 in now 14 innings. It's 15 earned runs, 15 walks, and 14 strikeouts. And the opponents are hitting 321 against him. And now Manny Pena makes that number better. Dunks down a line drive and a base hit to right center. That's the first non-Gene Walters home run base runner tonight for the Soddies. It was just the solo blast for Walters. It was the lone blemish tonight for Northwest Arkansas, but now Manny's got his third hit in the first two games of this series. See if Ben McLaughlin can follow it up. This game is far from over. Amarillo down by just three here in the seventh. Sod Poodles have overall done much better this season as a team offensively against opponent bullpens than they have opponent starting pitchers. As this pitch is up and away. Pitch to Ben is ripped at and fouled back to the screen. Amarillo has the third highest team OPS against opponent bullpens this season. It's nearly 800. Two and one on McLaughlin. Collar and throws. Misses upstairs. Well, this guy can really bring it. That's 98 with the fastball. So, you throw 98, you're going to get a longer leash than people who don't. Three-one pitch. Hitter-friendly count, and McLaughlin hits a pop-up back of third. Long run for Becker. He drifts, and he does make a crashing catch. What a job to stick with it there for Colton Becker. Angled himself back towards the field of play, kind of contorted his body on a dive there. That would have been a fair ball if it dunks in. Becker changes course beautifully at the last moment to steal a hit from McLaughlin. Put the second out on the board here in the seventh. Gavin Conicello. First pitch is chopped foul. Amarillo as a team has hit 27 home runs off opponents' bullpens this season. Is that almost kneecapped Conti on his back left leg? It's 1-1. Conicello off the hand, shoots it to third. Running way over there is Becker, who covered the world there in that bottom of the seventh with two great plays, one to the outfield, one near second, and the side is retired. Soddies get a single, but nothing else. It's 4-1 Naturals after seven on News Talk 940 AM.
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3: If you look at the hit column tonight, you'd think, wow, this game should be more than 4-1, but that's all it is. Northwest Arkansas out-hitting Amarillo 10-2, but on the scoreboard, they only lead 4-1. As we go to the eighth, Carson Rockefort leads it off against Antonio Menendez, who gets his second inning tonight, and Rockefort might have another. High fly ball right center. It's a multi-homer game for number one. On the first pitch of the first and the first pitch of the eighth, Carson Rockefort hits numbers 11 and 12, and it's 5-1 Naturals. What an impressive player he is. The bat is catching up to the all-world glove in center field. Now he's alone in second place in the Texas League in home runs. Not too shabby. First pitch is called the ball to Justin Johnson. Just the third home run Menendez has allowed all season, and the first the month of May. As the ball's outside, it's 2-0. The pitch. Logan frames it up for Spivak, but doesn't get the call there. And it's 3-0. That's ball four. Well, you can just tell from pitch one that Menendez hasn't had his best stuff tonight. He's been one of the best, if not the best, relievers for Amarillo this year. Johnson draws a four-pitch walk in his first plate appearance after he was a pinch runner for Rudy Martin in the sixth inning after Rudy came up lame running to first. Sam Kulasingham, now a switch hitter from the left side, takes ball one inside. The 1-0. Delayed steal, pitch is called a strike, and Johnson is thrown out again. Number four tonight for Gavin Logan. That's got to be some type of record. I mean, talk about helping out your pitching staff. I don't think Justin Johnson thought he was out. Kulasingham takes the ball low on 1-1. It's now 2-1. And the pitch, called strike two on the lower inner box. Two and two. Kulasingham shoots it fair and beats the shift inside of third. This rolls all the way to the corner as it misses the sidewall. And Sam will cruise into second with a double, his third hit of the game. And the 12th tonight for Northwest Arkansas. So now here's Jorge Alfaro, who surprisingly is the only natural hitter to not reach base in this game.

0: This guy's got more major league service time than everybody on both sides in this series combined. He takes ball one inside, and he hit a three-run homer in last night's game. He's K'd twice and hit into a double play, as you see there. One-oh pitch, swing and a miss. Menendez is into the 30s now with his pitch count. A little bit longer than we're used to seeing him go. His last five outings, he hasn't thrown more than 17 pitches in a single outing. And now all of a sudden, Carlos Rey is going to get up and quickly spring to life to start throwing. 2-1, swing and a miss. Well, when Menendez goes over the top, he can get his fastball up to 96. Generally sits in the lower 90s when he stays at that sidearm slot. 2-2, the pitch to Alfaro is cracked on the ground to shortstop. From the outfield grass, Tureen spins and throws to first. It kicks away from Manny off the bounce. Alfaro's safe. Kulasinga will move up to third on what was a great effort for Tureen. Sure, he had a chance to get him anyway. And now all nine Naturals hitters have reached in this ball game. It'll likely go down as a hit for Alfaro. And now Menendez will be visited by everybody. It's Matt Hergis, as we said, filling in for Gabby Hernandez, who's taking his days off this week. So they're cornered up with one out. Daniel Vasquez swings and misses. So, I was correct. Great research department of one. Zach Robbins looked up the stat. Four caught stealings in a game for Gavin Logan is the most in a single game in Sod Poodle franchise history. So, some important history being made tonight. And frankly, where would the Soddies be without those four outs? I mean, these are just saving outs for the pitchers. As it's 0-2 on Vasquez, and now he swings and towers a fly ball to center. Jones is tracking and looking and watching it hit off the wall. One run is in. Ball runs away. Alfaro held up, and Vasquez will stop at second with an RBI double. Almost got it up and out. Instead, it's another two-base hit. And the fifth straight reach here for Northwest Arkansas to open the eighth, but the caught stealing has put the one out on the board. Colina standing at the top step of the third base dugout, and now he's going to go. Just wasn't Menendez's night, a guy that has been so good from opening day. Just has a little blip here tonight. And it's 6-1 Northwest Arkansas here in the top of inning number 8. Two runs home for the Naturals with potential for more. They're at second and third when you come back, and Carlos Rey comes in next on News Talk 940 AM.
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2: Our call to the bullpen is brought to you by Rosa's Cafe and Tortilla Factory here in the 8th. And happy belated birthday to number 11 on the mound. Carlos Reyes celebrated his 24th birthday yesterday. And now today, he makes his 16th appearance of the season. And this guy's season is just... you have to really see it and dive into it to believe it. Carlos Reyes this season has thrown 13 and two-thirds innings, and he has 29 strikeouts, leading the Texas League in strikeout rate. Spencer Nivens left on left, takes the ball outside. It's 6-1 Northwest Arkansas here in the top of the eighth, with the Naturals threatening for more. Runners are at second and third with one out. Those two belonging to Antonio Menendez. Pitch. There's a fastball in there. Ray from Hialeah, Florida, just outside of Miami. Throws a 1-1. Misses outside with a slider. I mean, this guy, 29 strikeouts. He's a reliever that has thrown 13 and two-thirds innings this year. He's fifth in the Texas League among all pitchers, starters, relievers, you name it, position players, in strikeouts. The pitch to Nivens is in there. It's 2-2. And he got his first double-A save last week at Corpus Christi. He's currently working on an 11 and two-thirds inning scoreless streak. The 2-2 flies high, and it's 3-2. With one out here in the eighth. Northwest Arkansas out hitting Amarillo in this game 14-2. It's a wonder it's not worse than 6-1. 3-2 is ball four. And if you can nitpick a part of Ray's game, it's that. That's his 15th walk in 13 2/3. That'll load the bases for Colton Becker. Left-hander Caden Monk throws in the Northwest Arkansas bullpen. Here's Ray. Ooh, did that hit him? I guess not. Colton Becker gets out of the way of a pitch flying to the backstop, and Alfaro touches home on the wild pitch. I don't know how it didn't hit him. Becker showing some gymnastics there in the right-handed batter's box to avoid it, and it's 7-1 Naturals now. That run belongs to Menendez. Well, Becker showed off his athleticism at third base in the last half inning, making two gorgeous plays that couldn't have been more different from each other. It's a fastball for a strike, and it's 1-1. Made a multi-directional sliding, diving, however you want to say it, catch in short left as the third baseman, and then fielded a ball near second base to get the third out. So versatility for sure as he yanks this line drive foul, and it bangs off the netting into the Sod Poodle bullpen. One and two still. Ray hunting strikeout number 30 this season. Won't get it there. It's foul ball brought to you by Country Auto Group. Straight back. Gene Walters right there, responsible for the only Amarillo run. One and two on Becker. And the pitch. Swing and a miss. Took something off there on a changeup, and there is strikeout number

0: 30 for Carlos Rey this season. One of just five pitchers in the Texas League to reach that mark. And now he's thrown a total of 14 innings. Just unbelievable stuff. Is now Connor Scott's the eighth man to hit in this top of the eighth inning, in which the Naturals have scored three to widen their lead to 7-1. There's Connor Scott left on left. Fastball, strike one. It's Roman Angelo throwing in the Soddy pen. Marilla hoping Rey can close the door on this long eighth inning. He can close the door on another eighth inning of fastball. The door on another inning. Keys pulls it to the outer black, and it's 0-2. Here's the set with two in scoring position. Rey struck him out. A fastball right at the top shelf, and Carlos does what he does. Comes in K's two and leaves two in scoring position, but three more for Northwest Arkansas. Makes it 7-1 Naturals. Going to the bottom of the eighth on News Talk 940 AM.
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0: That you are. We go to the bottom of the eighth here at Hodgetown. It's just Hodgetown. It's not Hodgetown Stadium. It's not Hodgetown Ballpark. It's just Hodgetown, the home of the Amarillo Sod Poodles since 2019. Soddy's down 7-1 as we go bottom eight. And a call to the bullpen is brought to you by Rose's Cafe and Tortilla Factory. Caden Monk on to throw. Left-hander's on for the 13th time this season, and he throws ball one to Hansel Luis. Three runs in the top of this eighth inning for Northwest Arkansas has widened the gap to six. Monk, with his 4.15 ERA, throws ball two outside to Luis. 17 and a third innings of eight earned run ball for Monk. This guy's right on the level with Rey in the strikeout department. He's got 29 of them. Carlos now has 31. So two left-handed relievers that don't have a ton of innings this year in the mid-teens. Both with a very high strikeout rate. It's 3-0 on Luis. The pitch is down the middle. For Monk, it goes along with 12 walks. He's also thrown four wild pitches, but the opponents are hitting just a .167 against him. 3-1 on Hansel, and he lines a base hit into left. Got a pitch to hit on 3-1 and deposited it down for the third hit for Amarillo. Just three total base runners for the Soddies. Gene Walters' solo home run in the third, Manny Pena's single in the seventh, and now Hansel Luis

single in the eighth. Amarillo has twice erased a six-run deficit this season to come back and win. But that six-run deficit in those two games was earlier in the game than the eighth. Going to have to work really hard here. Here's Angel Ortiz taking a fastball for strike one. Really, it was started by a quality start. Doesn't quite cover it for Justin Lampkin tonight. Allowed just the oppo shot for Gene Walters. Otherwise, it would have been six perfect innings. Faced one over the minimum with eight Ks. Changeup is down for Monk. It's 1-1. So when you get a start like that, you got to find a way to win the game. So far, so good for the Naturals. So the pitch is on the inner rail from Monk, who is also a former Arkansas Razorback, just like Ben McLaughlin. Two did not cross paths in Fayetteville. Monk was there in 2021. In 2021, Razorback pitching staff set the school record in strikeouts as Ortiz taps a fastball foul. It's 1-2 still. Monk had 60 strikeouts in 51 innings with the Naturals last year. He had a 52% ground ball rate a year ago. Now the strikeout rate's way higher. The ground ball rate is way lower this year. 1-2. Well, speak of the devil. Here's a ground ball to second for Johnson. Turn to first is not in time. Don't you just love when the thing the announcer says, the opposite happens the very next pitch? Sadis do avoid the double play. Ortiz beats it out. Fielder's choice 4-6 if you're scoring at home. Well, Gavin Logan has had a very memorable night behind the plate. Set the Amarillo's single game record. He just tossed the bat back to the dugout and almost took out Gene Walters as it kicked around about three different ways. He's 0-for-2 with two Ks at the plate, but he set the single game record and caught stealings with four. Has really helped out the pitching staff as the first pitch is in tight for a ball. One-oh pitch. Line drive foul. Ronald Ramirez over there coaching third. Our friend in the red shoes. His bestie, Jaime Del Valle, across the way. Two Colombians, both members of the Team Colombia coaching staff at this past World Baseball Classic. As this ball kicks off Brown to the backstop, and Ortiz will get a free base. Moves up to second on the wild pitch. One on Gavin Logan with one out in the bottom of the eighth, and the Sadis down 7-1. Here's the pitch. This ball stays away. 3-1. Left on left. Three of Logan's seven blasts this year have come off lefties. And this is a skyscraping pop up. Out of play. Look out over there by the Burrow team store. Great Lynn Ensor runs an amazing show in there. 3-2. The pitch. Swing and a miss. It's just dead red 96 right past Logan for strike three. And there's two down. See if Gene Walters can elevate another one. He's responsible for the one and only Sadi run tonight. Switch hitter batting right against the lefty. Takes the ball outside. Well, it was a right-handed home run for Gene to right field.

0: off Justin Lampkin. 1-0 pitch. Swing and a miss. That was a big swing for Gene. The next one, he lunges after it but takes it away. Ortiz holds it second. Well, that was the first home run this year for Walters as a right-handed hitter, but he's hit for a much better average as a right-handed hitter this year. 17 AAA games before coming back to Amarillo. He's a 321 hitter at the AAA level from the right side. The 2-1. Got a fastball and fouled it back. It's 2-2 with two down and Ortiz at second. Monk off the rubber towards third, throws home and bounces a fastball. 3-2. Caden Monk, 26 years old from Mount Olive, Illinois. 14th round pick in 2021. Out of Arkansas, and he strikes out Walters with a fastball and K's two in the eighth, leaves a man in scoring position, and leaves the Naturals up 7-1 on News Talk 940 AM.
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0: We go to the ninth. Our call to the bullpen is brought to you by Rosa's Cafe and Tortilla Factory. Roman Angelo's on the throw for the ninth time this season. The Soddies have had not one but two pitchers tonight from Omaha, Nebraska throw in this game. Starter Ashton Izzy and Roman, 26-year-old. Just celebrated birthday 26 on Sunday, so happy belated to Roman. The Soddies have a ton of May birthdays as Canyon Brown takes ball one outside. Obviously, Roman. Hayden Dirks was on May 1st. Carlos Reyes was yesterday. Ben McLaughlin's is on the 30th of this month. 1-0, Canyon Brown blisters it. It's bar 352 bound, or over it, I should say. That is a no-doubter home run for number two this year for Canyon Brown. Had a nickname in college, Cannon Brown, and that was a cannon of a shot out of here. And it's 8-1 Northwest Arkansas. There are Hodgetown homers, and then there's that. Speaking of home runs, Carson Rockeford has two. It's the second multi-

homer game of his professional career. He's been ambushing the first pitch, so this time they throw the first pitch down on the dirt for ball one. Two and oh now. Roman's thrown 19 innings this year. His ERA is 6.63. 23 Ks and 11 walks. So averaging more than a strikeout per inning. After making 23 starts for Amarillo last year. Pitch is outside and it's 3-0. Now it's 3-1. Rockeford homered on the first pitch of the baseball game in the first, and then the first pitch of the eighth. Three and two. A slider right at the knees. Augusto Mendieta throws the Northwest Arkansas pen. He'll have the ninth, and that's getting closer. A swing and a miss. Strike three to Rockeford as Angelo bounces back from being down 3-0 in the count to strike him out. And that is a strict six strikeout game brought to you by the Amarillo Area Foundation. Three for Ashton Izzy, two for Carlos Ray, one here for Roman Angelo. First pitch spins into Justin Johnson for strike one. Johnson walked in his first and only plate appearance in the eighth. He was a pinch runner for Rudy Martin, who hurt himself running to first in that inning. The 0-1. Swing and a miss. Couple whiffs on the breaking ball for Angelo. I was like, what is that sound in the background? It was bothering me. Fireworks. Great job by our crew catching that one because I was mystified. So it's two still on Justin Johnson. Buddy from summer collegiate ball back in 2021. Shout out the Moorhead City Marlins. One win away from the CPL championship. Lost it on the last day. 0-2. Angelo throws, and Johnson went too far. Strike three. Well, that was back when the Savannah Bananas were still playing at least a couple months of regular baseball before they went full banana ball. Marlins lost the deciding game of the Pettit Cup Final at Grayson Stadium in beautiful Savannah, Georgia, in front of a raucous crowd. Swing and a miss by Sam Coolisingham. I've been in a lot of cool baseball environments in my life, but especially given where we sat as the visiting radio team, basically amongst the people, hard to imagine it being more electric than it was that night. The 0-1. Down to the dirt to Coolisingham, and it's 1-1. Sam's working on a three-hit night. A couple of singles and a double. The 1-1. Swing and a miss. And I think people here in Amarillo who made it out to Banana Ball weekend a few weeks ago saw the environment that it does create. That spins out of Logan's glove. It's a foul tip. And it's still 1-2 on Coolisingham from Angelo here in the top of the ninth with two down. 8-1 is the score. Northwest Arkansas leads. The Naturals are three outs away from getting back to an even 500. 20-20 through 40 for the Naturals if they can hold on to this. The 1-2 down the dirt, 2-2.

0: It's 3-2. What you don't want in this spot is walk. Down by 7. Gotta throw a strike. 3-2. Here it is. Well, he threw a strike, and Kulasingham tagged it to center, but that's why you have a defense. Drew Jones is out there. Side is retired. Brown's home run makes it 8-1, going to the bottom of the ninth on News Talk 940 AM.
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0: Sadie's trying to do something here in the bottom of the ninth inning. Amarillo is down 8-1. And our call to the bullpen is brought to you by Rosa's Cafe and Tortilla Factory. It's Augusto Mendieta on to throw for the Naturals. He's on for the 11th time. And I would say he's been pretty good. How about one earned run in 16 innings? It's an ERA of 0.56 if you're keeping track at home. And he faces the top of the Sod Poodle lineup. Led off by Drew Jones. Trying to avoid the sombrero tonight. Swings and misses at a first pitch fastball for strike one. Mendieta was promoted to Northwest Arkansas the day after the Sod Poodles left Springdale the first time these two teams met back in early April. Jones checked. Yes, he did. 0-2. Mendieta, 21 years old from Mexico. Signed in 2022 with the Royals as the pitch is upstairs. Only made two appearances at the high A level before they said, yep, this guy's ready for double A. His 1-2 is called strike three. Not Drew's night. And there's one away here in the bottom of the ninth. Bottom of the ninth is brought to you by Papalock, by the way. And here's Christopher Terrine. Manny Pena having a conversation with some ladies down there. Christopher Terrine takes a slider for strike one. Those ladies are dedicated. I heard them say earlier that they're the self-proclaimed number one fans of the Sod Poodles. It's quite an assertion to make, but, you know, I guess they've got the seats to prove it.

Time is calm. Coolest Singerman Wright is getting a baseball off the field from the berm. Shame on you. Shame, shame, shame. We're dropping a ball onto the field of play. The 1-1. Checked, did not. 2-1. Now there's a dog pile out there, so hopefully the ball just gets stuck at the bottom of that dog pile for the rest of the game. Oh no, they're free. 2-1. Time is called, and it was a ball anyway, so we got to the same result. Hello, Uncle Pitch Clock. It's an automatic ball three. Population. Yes, we heard. We heard it was a violation. 3-1. Tareen blasts this ball to center. That is touched at 103 off the bat. It's a single for Tareen and the fourth sod poodle hit tonight. And now Manny Pena, fresh off his new friendship with the ladies down there, steps into the batter's box in the bottom of the ninth with the Saudis down 8-1. I don't know if the audience can hear the crowd as well as I can, but one of the ladies just gave just a huge woohoo for Manny as he fouls back the first pitch for strike one. I mean, how could you not woohoo for this guy? 16 homers, 40 RBI. Both the top of the Texas League. The 0-1. Fastball for a strike, and it's 0-2. They're not holding Tareen on. First of what will be six straight lefties against this righty, Mendieta, who throws his 0-2, and he lays off. 1-2. Still hard to believe that this guy is only 22 years old. Still about 2 years younger than the average AA player doing this. This time he strikes out. The point remains. Really special talent. And there's two down in the bottom of the ninth now. It'd be great if Ben McLaughlin could see a baseball touch some grass here. I think this game is pretty securely in the bag for the Naturals, but for tomorrow's game, it'd certainly help. Here's Ben, taking ball one upstairs. 0-3 tonight with a strikeout, a pop-out, and then another pop-out. One-oh. It's in there, 1-1.

foul ball back, and it's 1-2. Naturals one strike away from breaking their six-game losing streak here in pretty definitive fashion on a Wednesday. This one really was never in doubt. 2-2. Tureen will go to second on a ball. Nope, it hit him. Got McLaughlin off the bounce. And he'll walk to first. Two down. Two men aboard for Gavin Conicello. Sadi's down 7, bottom 9. First pitch is elevated and he did not go.

0: 1-0 pitch. That's a big rip. You know, at this stage of the game, it's best not to get cheated in the batter's box. And Conocello is never going to be a man that does that. The 1-1. Again, headed towards Buchanan Street. It's 1-2. I wonder how many cars have been hit by foul balls over the years of Hodgetown being right at this spot in downtown. Got to get the research department on that one. 1-2, two down. Endieta trying to close it out on a 1-2. He won't hear. It's foul ball back. Zach Robbins says he can't help me there. Well, what good is a research department if you can't chase down every single person that's ever gotten their windshield hit by a foul ball? I tell ya. 1-2, the pitch. Swing and a miss, and this ball game is over. Six-game losing streak ends for the Naturals, and they get back to 500, 20-20 through 40. Saudis fall back to 21-19. 8-1 is your final. The Courtyard by Marriott Amarillo Downtown post-game show comes up next on News Talk 940 AM.
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0: We are back here on the Courtyard by Marriott Amarillo Downtown post-game show from Hodgetown. This was a game that was played in the 2026 Sod Poodle season. Saudis lose by a score of 8-1. They get out hit 15-4. And really, it started early. On the first pitch of the game, Carson Rockefort blasted a home run out of the park. He did so again on the first pitch of the eighth, so a multi-home run game for him. One of three home runs tonight for the Naturals. But a couple of highlights that happened in the game. Ashton Izzy got a double play turn, one of three straight double play turns on Rockefort's fly ball to center field, and started a double play by Drew Jones. This won't be a homer. This is to left center, and Jones on the run makes the catch. Brown got way off of second, and he's doubled off. Another inning-ending double play for Izzy. It's brought to you by Cabanis Beef Packers. Of course, we've got to always get the sponsorship in there, naturally. So, then Ashton Izzy again recovered well. He did a nice job in this game. I'm going to say it. Four runs in the first two innings, but he lasted through six, nine hits, four earned runs. He didn't walk a man and struck out three. And then he got this strikeout to end the fifth. Not another 2-2. Izzy lands strike three. Back door to breaking ball to the outer third, and the side is retired. He's faced the minimum in his last three innings, and we're halfway home at Hodgetown. So it was a good recovery for Izzy. And then

0: The bullpen allowed 4 runs in the final 2 innings. And our play of the game is going to be on the other side of this break for the lone highlight of the night for Amarillo. That comes up next as we break here on News Talk 940 AM.
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3: 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Well, the lone highlight of the game was Gene Walter's Oppo Blast in the fifth. Let's listen in. Gene's homecoming here at Hodgetown. And he sends a fly ball the other way, slicing away from Martin at the wall. It hits off the top, bounds onto the berm, and Gene is back at home with an opposite field blast. Big time stuff for Gene. 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Let's quickly go through the rest of the scores as we check on both Midland and Frisco, and it's good news for Midland. Midland loses 2-1 to Corpus Christi, so the Soddies stay a half game back behind the Rockhounds in the South. Bad news is that Frisco wins 5-1, so the Rough Riders are now even with the Soddies once again, both teams 21-19 as Frisco beats San Antonio tonight. Elsewhere in the Texas League, Tulsa beats Wichita 6-0. And in a doubleheader, Arkansas sweeps Springfield 3-2 in Game 1, 10-0 in Game 2, as the Travelers have the best record in the league at 26-15. That's your Reed Beverage scoreboard update here in Amarillo. Soddies lose 8-1. It all happened in 2 hours and 25 minutes. It was a quick one in front of a crowd of 3,325. So, a reminder to our listening audience that it will not be me talking to you about Sod Poodle Baseball the next 3 days. Logan Barandas from the Oklahoma City Comets, the AAA affiliate of the Dodgers, will be coming over for the next 3 days, Thursday, Friday, and Saturday, to fill in for me as I attend a close friend's wedding. Actually, ironically, in Kansas City as we play the affiliate of the Kansas City Royals. So I'll be back for the Sunday series finale between these two, but it's Logan for the next 3 nights, Thursday, Friday, Saturday, here on News Talk 940 a.m. We remind you that today's Sod Poodle radio broadcast was brought to you by our amazing team of founding and legacy partners. Because of these tremendous community partners, the Sod Poodles are able to provide Amarillo with a major league experience on a minor league scale. For my man Anthony Hernandez back in the studio, I'm Eric Bach saying so long from Hodgetown. Not the Soddies night, but hopefully they can get back in the win column tomorrow. Enjoy the rest of your Wednesday night. This has been a presentation of Amarillo Sod Poodle Baseball on News Talk 940 a.m.
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5: Percent. So we don't have, it's a small amount of money for the government, you know, that, and really it's, and the more I thought about it, to me, it's kind of absurd that we're doing this. You know, we shouldn't be asking.
6: Now here's where I disagree with him on a little bit, although I get the populism side of this. I would prefer an across the board straight income tax for everybody. That's what I prefer. Not a so-called progressive income tax. And that's why it's called progressive, and progressives call themselves progressive. Well, shouldn't wealthier people pay more? They will. But if you have an across-the-board flat tax without deductions, 10%, 15%, whatever it is, they will pay more. But I think everybody ought to pay even a little bit into the system. Otherwise, people that don't pay anything into the system, and I'm not talking about any of you in particular. I'm just saying as a

0: rising yields in the bond market today. The Dow closing at 50,009, up 645 points or 1.3%. The NASDAQ added 399. The S&P 500 rose 79. I'm Deborah Valentine. This is Fox News.
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13: Great radio stations everywhere, along with Sam and Polo. It is the Joe Pags Show. Thanks a lot for stopping by. The Thomas Massey is out in Kentucky, and that means that I eat too many cheeseburgers. APAC gives me money. I am somebody who is Israel first. MIGA is what I was told I was. Make Israel great again. And I'm a loser and I should die soon. And I'm a boomer. Sam, did I cover it?
14: What? Yeah, you did.
13: I'm wow. All those things. It turns out.
15: Don't forget panicking.
13: They didn't say panicking last night. Those are just the things that they called me last night. Because I dared come out and say, I'm fine with Massey being out. Whatever. He was always against Trump. And this is what happens. You love Israel. You get paid by the Jews. Nonstop. It was so dumb. And what it makes you realize is X is not real life. Because the same internet keyboard tough guys, had they met me in person, would say, hey, can I take a selfie? Trust me, they're not going to come up and say, you're APAC. APAC, I guess, is it's an American lobby group that is certainly lobbying in the interests of Israel. That's true. And I don't know anybody there. Have no relationship with them. I literally last night, Sam, I don't know if you saw this on X. I literally last night said, hey, APAC, you don't follow me. I don't follow you. Do me a favor and tell X how much money you've given me.
14: Right?
13: Go ahead.
14: It'd be a big goose egg.
13: Exactly right. It's a zero. So I can't be against Thomas Massey getting reelected or being, you know, winning the primary and then becoming the nominee again because that means that I'm owned by somebody. You know who owns me? Me. You know whose company this is? It's mine. That's it. I don't get any lobby money. Never asked for any lobby money. If I wanted some, I could probably get some. But I don't need that. I only support issues that I support. And it's not because somebody paid me to support them. It's just so dumb. The whole boomer thing is stupid as well. I'm a Gen X, first of all. But I know that you're using boomer as you're an old guy. And literally somebody said, I wish you old people would die or else we're going to be in trouble soon. I'm like, how old do you think I am, first of all? And then the guy with the cheeseburgers, his profile picture is him holding a dumbbell over his head, like a small one. I'm like, dude, let me know when you start using the men dumbbells. Then we can talk about it. You know what I mean? It's just dumb.
14: Yeah, that's dumb.
13: But there's so much negativity. Thomas Massey is out because he was against the Trump agenda. Now, you don't have to be for the Trump agenda, or you don't have to be against it. You don't have to be kind of sometimes for it, kind of sometimes against it. You can be anything you want to be. But if the leader of the Republican Party, who is without a doubt President Donald Trump, doesn't like that every time you have the opportunity, you come out against him, he's allowed to want you gone. That's allowed. He's allowed to make that known. Now, people will say, and many said last night, this was about the Epstein files. Thomas Massey wanted the Epstein files released, and that made Trump just completely turn against him. MTG is saying a lot of that as well. Well, you know the lady who's running for South Carolina governor, Representative Nancy Mace? She wants them released too. And somehow Trump endorsed her.

0: all the money from outside of Kentucky, right? But if Thomas Massey were doing the job that district in Kentucky wanted him to do, and if they were happy with him, you could have spent $5 billion, and he still would have won. Do I have to remind you that Kamala Harris outspent President Trump by a ton? $2 billion in the last general election, and she lost? So it's not just about money. It's also about message. It's also about maybe, just maybe, even if you disagree with him a little bit, and I disagree with Trump on some stuff, even if you disagree with him a little bit, maybe, just maybe, you make sure that you're aligned with the leader of the party should you want to retain your seat. He thought he was going to win and go against Trump when Trump still is the leader of the Republican Party, whether you like it or not. Do I think that Trump spends too much? I do. Do I think the One Big Beautiful Bill spends too much? I do. Am I happy that they continued the Tax Cuts and Jobs Act? Yes. Am I happy that they did no tips on overtime, no tax that is on overtime, no tax on tips? Able to get a tax rebate or tax break for Social Security? I'm glad about all that stuff. And a lot more that was in there, including funding for ICE and Border Patrol and securing the border. So Thomas Massey didn't agree with the president on a lot. If you're making it about Epstein, that is just one thing that he disagreed about. And again, I want every Epstein file out there as long as we protect the victims. I'm not against them being released. And I think the president blowing it off was a little bit too hasty. And I said it when he did that in that cabinet meeting. But I'm a supporter of President Trump. I'm a supporter of America First. I'm a supporter of the MAGA movement. I believe in making America great again. Thomas Massey clearly didn't believe that. Or at least he didn't align himself with the guy who's the leader of that movement. And yeah, you can dig in. You can dig in and you can say, Mr. President, we got to spend less. I'm a huge supporter. We got to spend less. How do we do that? And then maybe you come to some sort of an arrangement. But to say no on everything just be out of pocket because you feel like it, and you're the one or maybe one of two Republicans saying no to the Trump agenda, Trump is not going to support you. I mean, it's that simple. Mike Johnson's the Speaker of the House. He had this to say about what happened last night, and those who got the endorsement of President Trump had a very good night.
1: Last night, I'm just in a nutshell, I talked with the president late last night after everything was all the dust was settling over all the elections, and we talked about how his endorsement is the most powerful in the history of politics. I mean, anywhere in the world. I think it's just a phenomenon. I wasn't involved in the Kentucky primary, Thomas Massey's primary. The leadership team wasn't because he's an incumbent, but the president certainly made his opinion known, and I'm not surprised by the results there. The president knows what's at stake in this fall's elections, and he and I need conservative patriots here ready to help us continue saving America. And that's why we're working hand in hand to defend and grow this House Republican majority. I'm convinced we're going to do that. I'm thrilled about three more of our endorsed candidates who are going to do just that. They advanced last night, Ralph Alvarado in Kentucky, Houston Gaines, and Jim Kingston in the state of Georgia. All three of those are going to be great members next year as we defend and grow this majority. And at the same time, this is what's really important for everybody to be paying attention to. There's an effect happening around the country, and y'all have heard me summarize it this way. The best way to describe it in short summary is that there are many Mamdanis popping up all around the country running for Congress as Marxist, openly as socialist Marxist. And it's a race to the far, far, far left. And as we say all the time, this is not our father's Democratic Party. This group has been taken over. I mean, the Democratic Party's been totally taken over by the far left. And Hakeem Jeffries and the team here can't do anything about it. In fact, Republicans are the only ones that can stop them from destroying our country. And that's why we must and we will win. But they continue to nominate some extremely radical candidates last night. Even people, there's a candidate in Pennsylvania stolen from his own family, and he won the primary on the Democrat side. They're going to lose these swing districts. And in summary, we'll go to questions, but in summary, this is what it boils down to. You heard the leader say it. You've heard all of us say this over and over and over. This is a contrast election, okay? And at the end of the day, the American people have to just look at this. It's contrast between common sense and crazy.
0: I mean, this is exactly right. This is why you don't support a guy who votes against you just because he can, and he's supposed to be on the same side. It's exactly right, because either you get somebody in there that's going to get what the party's laying down, to get what conservative Americans want, who's going to look at America first, or you get a Mamdani. Think about what happened in New York City. I'm glad he brought up Mamdani.

0: you had Andrew Cuomo, who was kicked out of the governor's office. I mean, he was the savior? Eric Adams, who ended up dropping out, he wasn't going to get it done. We love Curtis Sliwa. He wasn't going to get it done. Not New York City. You did not have a viable choice to beat the smiley guy who is talking about affordability. And now that he's in there, it's complete, absolute progressive Marxism. Socialism, period. So what Johnson says is right, and the moves that Trump is making, in my opinion, are right. You get somebody who's going to align with you more times than not. Well, Massey did that. On the major legislation, on the major agenda items that Trump ran on, Massey said no to. And it doesn't make any sense. So his losing, you call me any name you want, insult me all you want, his losing made perfect sense. Because now you got a guy in Ed Gallrein, should he win in November, looks like he probably will, it's a conservative district, who's going to try to get the Trump agenda done, which is what we voted for. 833-JOE-PAGS, 833-563-7247, joepags.com. Scroll down, click on contact, love to hear from you. The interview with Gordon Chang is doing big business over on YouTube. It is doing very, very well. If you haven't checked it out, it is a long-form interview that gets into all sorts of stuff about that Chinese visit or the China visit last week that President Trump and the contingent from the United States went and did. And he outlines exactly what was going on, even though we didn't realize it as we were watching. joepags.com/YouTube, joepags.com/YouTube. 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
5: I'm glad to have you. Thanks. I appreciate you stopping by. What are your thoughts on last night? I mean, there are such discernible sides between the pro-Massey and the anti-Massey, and it's all very confusing to me, because let's be honest. This guy, this one representative in Kentucky, is not that important to anybody outside of his district. He's but one vote in the House of Representatives. But became a reliable vote against the major Trump agenda items, and that's why President Trump wanted him out. And by the way, he got him out. I mean, for me, Thomas Massey could have been an ally and still been against some of what President Trump was doing. You can say you disagree with this one move, you disagree with this one choice, you disagree with this one agenda item, but he seemed to be somebody who was actually getting a bit of a thrill off of being the outlier in the Republican Party, acting like he's the Republican Party, he's a real conservative, and nobody else is. That doesn't make sense, especially when you know that this guy is going to be the president for the next 2.5 years. Didn't make sense. They go to the phone line. It's going to be Susan in Florida. Susan, what's going on? Hi.
6: Hey, Joe. Thank you so much.
5: You bet.
6: A couple of things. You are awesome.
5: Thank you.
6: First off, and please keep pounding the rock on the Epstein files.
5: Sorry about that. Give me 1 second. For some reason, Stephen Miller started talking when you were. Go ahead.
6: Oh, I was going to say, anyone who has the smallest bit of common sense would know that the Biden era, they had the Epstein files for 4 years.
5: Yep.
6: If there was anything in there at all against Trump, they would have released it and jumped for joy.
5: And many people say, Susan, it's a great point, and I made this point before. Many people say, well, they didn't do that because that would have implicated people on their side, too. BS. The Biden administration, either directly or through their proxies in Georgia and Arizona and everywhere else, indicted President Trump 91 times. They would have leaked that immediately if they had anything on Trump, and they would have redacted everything that would have pointed a finger at the Democrats. The fact is, there's nothing in the Epstein files that implicates President Trump of doing anything criminal or nefarious. If there were, you're right, they would have released it a long time ago.
6: And I don't understand why people don't understand that. See that.
5: Well, I think they do understand it, but they have this TDS thing. And Susan, thank you. Always a pleasure. They have this TDS thing that stops them from giving any credit to President Trump, stops them from believing he's anything other than a criminal or a bad guy or a fill in the blank. Really, their minds are completely indoctrinated, and they're like hypnotized by this weird messaging. At the end of it, if Biden had anything

0: on Trump, he 100% would have, through his proxies, through all of his friends in the legacy media, released it almost immediately. It didn't happen for 4 years for a reason. Keep it here. Coming back.
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0: unfortunately, I must tell you, we're dealing with some very good people. We're dealing with people that are, I think, far more reasonable than the people that are really no longer with us. We're dealing with some people with talent, with good brain power, and we're pretty impressed by it. So hopefully those people will make a deal that's going to be great for everybody. But I never get tired. But what I like to do...
1: Are you tired of the back and forth with Iran is what she said. He said, I never get tired.
0: If I can save war by waiting a couple of days, if I can save people being killed by waiting a couple of days, I think it's a great thing to do.
1: There you go. And again, I just envision this. Mr. President, can we get a couple of questions? Absolutely. Come over here. Or, no, you're not close enough to the engine.
2: Yeah.
1: Come right here.
2: Oh, you know it.
1: You know, it's almost like it's a funny thing for him now.
2: Probably is, yeah.
1: Then he said this.
0: Well, in the Iran, I had no choice because they were going to have a nuclear weapon. We're not going to give them a nuclear weapon. But that's going to end soon, one way or the other. Oil is going to come tumbling down. There's so much oil. We have 1,600 ships in the strait that are loaded up with oil that are going to be coming out very soon. So we'll have to see. But the military has been unbelievable. The blockade has been infallible. Not one ship has gotten through the blockade. 37 have tried. They all wish they didn't.
1: Hey, there you go. President Trump on Iran. But then there's news that they're looking at getting Mahmoud Ahmadinejad back in there. What? Sam, you know who that is?
2: No.
1: He's not in the Dire Straits band, so you don't have to worry about that.
2: Okay, well, there's that.
1: You've never heard I Want My MTV? You never heard, like, Sting singing that in a song?
2: No.
3: Does she know who Sting is?
1: You know who Sting is?
2: The police guy?
1: Yes, he was in the police, yes.
2: Thank you.
1: He was a police officer back in the day. No, he was in the police. No, but in the Dire Straits song, Salt in the Swings, no, it's actually, what is that one called?
3: Money for Nothing.
1: Right. Yeah. In Money for Nothing, at the beginning, it's Sting singing I Want My MTV. You didn't know that? Sam,
3: no,
1: come on.
3: She doesn't know the song. Listen.
1: You don't know the song, Money for Nothing?
2: I don't think so.
3: You probably heard it.
1: You don't know that guitar lick, really? If you hear it, you should. Really?
2: That does not sound anything like a guitar. Okay. Hold on. Sounds like a button. Really? That's really bad.
1: I'm a pretty good musician, but I'm not a good mouth guitar player, I guess. That wasn't very good. Sam, look it up on the break. Would you please look up Money for Nothing? Please.
2: I'm listening to it now.
1: And do you know it? You know it, right?
2: Yes, I do.
3: It starts off with the drums at first, I think.
2: It starts off with I Want My MTV.
1: Right, it starts out with Sting.
3: Yeah. And then like the
1: drums. So you do know the song?
2: Well, I'm listening to it. Hang on.
1: You just said you know it. Wow. You know what I mean? Like, Sam can tell you classical artists from 1561, but she doesn't know Sting and, you know.
2: I do know this song, and that was, you know what? Now that I hear the guitar riff, I mean, it was pretty close.
1: Right? Am I right?
2: Yeah.
1: Do it once, Sam. Go on, do it.
2: No, I'm good. I don't know the song good enough. I'm good.
1: 833-JOE-PAGS, 833-563-7247, joepags.com. Where are you on what's happening with Iran? Where are you with the UAE smartly building a pipeline to get away from the Strait of Hormuz? Where are you on the possibility of Mahmoud Ahmadinejad being the president of Iran again? Literally, that's being talked about. We're back after this in the Joe Pags Show. Stay here.
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10: We all want our kids to grow up safe and healthy, so we show them how, and we tell them, with honest conversations that let them know what we expect. That's especially important when it comes to alcohol and other drugs. Kids need to know the dangers and how to avoid them. And when it comes to pain medications, opioids, they need to know that they should never be taken without a prescription and never shared with friends or family. It's dangerous and illegal. So talk with your kids, because when you talk, they hear you.
0: Glad to have you. Thanks. I appreciate you stopping by. Lots going on, lots to get to. Next hour, Jared Knott. He is a combat veteran from Vietnam. He's an author, and the books that he writes, got two of them now. It's a series where he talks about very, very small events that happened that caused massive either effects or changes on the entire globe. You're going to want to stick around. He's got a lot to say about what's going on in Iran, a lot to say about the arrest warrant now, the DOJ going after Raul Castro in Cuba. That's all very interesting. We'll get into that at length next hour as well. Plus, got Douglas Brunt, hour number three. He's an author, and he's got a new book out about the Nobel family and how oil and a simple decision made by the British Empire allowed for communism to take over a lot of this earth. I mean, it's all crazy. And think about it. A lot of wars have been fought over energy. A lot of wars have been fought over oil. So stick around for that. I think you're going to like it. 833-JOE-PAGS, 833-563-7247, joepags.com. I got to bring you this because this guy, Mahmoud Ahmadinejad, was the president of Iran. He famously said things like, the blood of the Jews will flow in the streets. Death to Israel, death to America. That guy is being considered to be the president of Iran again. I don't know that I buy this. I don't know that I believe this. I'll be honest with you. From our friends at News Nation, Mahmoud Ahmadinejad considered by U.S. and Israel for Iran's leadership, according to a report. Finya Swai or something at The Hill wrote this, actually. The U.S. and Israel.

0: Israel may have entered into the war with Iran with a regime change plan in mind that put Mahmoud Ahmadinejad, Iran's former president and a fierce critic of the U.S. and Israel, as a surprising potential successor, according to the New York Times, who I guess probably has four sources close to it who are having dinner with an anonymous source who doesn't want to say his name. Just putting it out there. U.S. officials briefed on the plan told the Times. U.S. officials who are briefed on the plan. Sam, who are those? They're needing names.
1: Oh, you know, sources.
0: U.S. sources who were briefed on it told the Times that Israel developed a multi-stage regime change strategy that unexpectedly envisioned Ahmadinejad in power despite the history or his history of anti-Israel rhetoric and support of Iran's nuclear program. The plan never materialized after Ahmadinejad was injured in the opening days of the conflict. He had been briefed on the plans but became disillusioned after surviving the strikes, the report says. The initial U.S.-Israeli strikes on Iran February 28th also killed its supreme leader, Ayatollah Khamenei. It's unclear how many or how Ahmadinejad was recruited to become involved in the plan, and his whereabouts are unknown. Ahmadinejad served as Iran's president from 2005 to 2013 and became internationally known for his Holocaust denial and staunch backing of Iran's nuclear program. In recent years, however, he had fallen out of favor with regime leaders, having accused them of corruption and was barred from running for re-election. According to the report, the U.S. and Israel sought individuals within the Iranian regime who are willing to cooperate with the U.S. to topple Iran's government, though some officials were skeptical about whether Ahmadinejad could realistically lead. What the heck, dude? I mean, really, that guy? That's crazy to me. For those who don't know, this guy was just horrific when he was in office, well-known globally for denying the Holocaust, well-known globally for wanting the blood of the Jews and the Americans to be flowing in the streets. He was, of course, one of the loudest cheerleaders when death to America was chanted in Parliament. So we allegedly, according to sources who don't want to say who they are, who were briefed on it, allegedly, we were talking to him about possibly helping to overthrow the government. I mean, seriously, strange bedfellows is what war makes. I think that would have been crazy, to be honest. 833-JOE-PAGS, joepags.com. Stay here.
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8: Castro charged. I'm Chris DeMeo, Fox News. The Justice Department announcing an indictment against former Cuban President Raul Castro.
9: Castro is facing seven different counts, including murder. Acting Attorney General Todd Blanche said that he wants to see Castro on American soil. Federal grand jury in Miami returned the indictment last month. The announcement was made in

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4: Great radio stations all over from San Antonio. It is the Joe Pags Show along with Sam and Polo. I'm Joe. Glad to have you here. Cuba's run by bad guys. I think we all understand that. I don't think it's a big argument. It's run by bad guys. Fidel Castro, not a good guy. His brother Raul, not a good guy. Fidel's dead. Raul is not. Raul's in his 90s. Nah, let's go in and indict him. What? So people started asking a simple question after we went into Venezuela and got Maduro and his wife. Leaders of an international drug cartel, those are the charges. They were indicted. We went and got them, got out. No American deaths. All of their guards decimated. The operation blew the minds of everybody around the globe, enemy and friend alike. But you wondered kind of openly, because there were allegedly elite special forces people from Cuba there protecting Maduro, and from Iran there protecting Maduro, and from Russia. None of them could do anything. They were just dead where they stood. You wondered almost immediately, though, well, in the Western Hemisphere, you don't just have Venezuela. You've also got other bad guys, like what's happening in Cuba. And Cuba's a whole lot closer. Cuba, at its nearest part to the United States, to the Keys, is only 90 miles. Think about that. 90 miles off the coast of Florida, you've got Cuba. And this has been a totalitarian regime since the late 1950s. Again, Fidel Castro, bad. Killed tens of thousands of his own people. Che Guevara, bad. Killed people, hated gays. People, now, idiots on the left now wear his face on their shirts. Dumb. Raul Castro, bad, not a good guy. And now he's been indicted by the United States of America. And he was indicted for something that he didn't recently do. He was indicted for something that happened 30 years ago. Here's Todd Blanche, the acting attorney general.
5: Today, we are announcing an indictment charging Raul Castro and several others with conspiracy to kill U.S. nationals.
4: Now, I don't know. I know this is in Florida because Ashley Moody's standing there next to him, who's a senator. And I'm wondering, is this Miami, Sam? Because they're very, very happy that he said that.
6: It might be. Let me check.
4: Yeah, let me know.

0: I will almost guarantee you it's Miami. Now they're giving a standing ovation. Does it say?
1: I'm checking.
0: Okay.

0: Mr. Castro and the others are charged with additional crimes as well, including destruction of aircraft and 4 individual counts of murder. The indictment was returned by a grand jury sitting in this district in Miami on April 23rd.
1: Guess where it is? Miami.
0: 2026, and was unsealed today. For nearly 30 years, the families of 4 murdered Americans have waited for justice. On February, this is a story all too familiar.

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7: Great to have you. Thanks. Appreciate you stopping by. There's a lot going on. Lots to get to. It is the Joe Pag Show for your Wednesday. We've got Jared Knott, K-N-O-T-T, at the bottom of the hour. He's an author. He's also a guy that was in battle in Vietnam. He's got a lot to say about what seem to be insignificant small moves causing gigantuan, is that a word? Changes historically. And it's a very interesting conversation. We do talk a lot about Iran, not Iran. We talk a little bit about that. Talk a lot about Cuba and a lot about this case from 30 years ago. I've been in news and information a long time, and I was certainly in news and information 30 years ago. I don't remember the Castro brothers shooting down, an American plane in international waters. A plane that was out there, I guess it was some brothers rescue team, where they were actually trying to help people who would otherwise maybe drown, trying to go on a small boat from Cuba to the United States. I don't remember it. So I had him recall exactly what happened that day. And that was one move that, again, four people died. It's not insignificant. But that was one move that, if they don't do it, Raul Castro isn't facing these charges today. I find that to be very, very interesting. He's also got great knowledge of Asia. Obviously, he fought there. And we talk about exactly what we're looking at with Iran. How does that end? What happens now with Cuba and so on? It's a cool conversation. Make sure you stick around for that. And then an hour later, it'll be Doug Brunt. Douglas Brunt is Megyn Kelly's husband, and he's written a book, and it's about the Nobel family. And I had no idea that they were rich from oil. I know that the guy who they named the Peace Prize after is the guy who invented like TNT or dynamite. So that's interesting how you have a Peace Prize named after him when he came up with something so damaging. But it's an interesting story. It's a historical look at the last 150 years and how much things have changed because of our reliance on petroleum products, our reliance on gasoline, and so on. So make sure you stick around for that. We've got a lot going on and a lot to get to. Ilhan Omar has been implicated by many, many independent journalists as somebody who at least had knowledge of, if not was involved in a lot of the fraud that's going on in Minnesota. That's according to them. She's responded now. It's taken a while, but she responded. This is from Fox News Digital. And again, I mean,

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When the president went into Venezuela and got Maduro and his wife and got them on charges of being basically drug kingpins, you wondered what it was going to take to go into Cuba. Well, now we're looking

0: Speaking of Cuba, and I've got this man on. It's Jared Knott. He is a Vietnam combat veteran. He's also a great author. His books are called Tiny Blunders, Big Disasters, 39 Tiny Mistakes That Changed the World Forever, and then Tiny Blunders, Big Disasters, Book 2. 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Jared, nice to see you. How you doing?
1: 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It's fine. It's an honor to be here.
0: It's my honor, my friend. All right, so let's talk about what I just said. We go into Venezuela for good reason. I mean, these are bad people, and hopefully that's going to be a much better friend

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7: I appreciate having Jared on. I do realize the microphone wasn't as clear as it could have been, but I think the information was amazing, and I'm glad that he had the time. Again, I pay attention to news and information. I didn't remember this shooting down of two planes over international waters near Cuba, and I'm glad this guy's facing charges at 94. What's next to happen? Who knows? But maybe he'll be in the same, the next door jail cell to Maduro. I think that'd be amazing. 833-JOE-PAGS, 833-563-7247, joepags.com. 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
13: A former Cuban president indicted. I'm Deborah Valentine, Fox News. Many Cuban Americans in Florida celebrating after the Justice Department announced an indictment against former Cuban President Raul Castro. Fox's David Spahn is in Miami with the story.
14: Castro is facing 7 different counts, including murder. Acting Attorney General Todd Blanch said that he wants to see Castro on American soil.
15: We expect that he will show up here by his own will or by another way.
14: Federal grand jury in Miami returned the indictment last month. The announcement was made inside the iconic Freedom Tower, celebrating Cuban-American heritage in the United States. DOJ officials made the announcement at a ceremony honoring 4 men who died as part of the Brothers to the Rescue mission. In 1996, that group flew 3 planes

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1: More and more these days, it feels like sports are losing out to hype. Who dissed who? Who signed the fattest contract? Who got busted for cheating? Lost 2 is the unique capacity sports have to inspire us, to unite us. Well, great news, sports fans. Sports are still being played for the right reasons. They're still as entertaining as they are character building. You just have to know where to find it. And you only have to look as far as your local Texas high school. You know, the place where the games are exciting, concessions are affordable, and the parking is free. Where the emphasis is on hustle and heart instead of hype. If you prefer real, honest-to-goodness sport played for all the right reasons, you'll find it at your hometown high school. 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
5: In trouble. I'm Chris DeMeo, Fox News. The Justice Department announcing an indictment against former Cuban President Raul Castro.
6: The Justice Department says the brother of the late Cuban dictator Fidel Castro is facing a host of charges, among them murder and conspiracy, with Acting Attorney General Todd Blanch giving this message.
7: We expect that he will show up here by his own will or by another way.
6: Meantime, Secretary of State Marco Rubio has urged the Cuban people to demand new leadership on the island, even as the regime there continues to threaten to retaliate against any possible U.S. military action, which may yet come.
5: Fox's Kevin Cork. California Governor Gavin Newsom blasting President Trump in the wake of ongoing wildfires.
8: There's multiple wildfires burning in California right now, including the Santa Rosa Island fire, which has scorched more than 16,000 acres since Friday in Santa Barbara County. Governor Gavin Newsom's office writing, quote, "This is federally managed land and these crews are working hard. The question is whether the Trump administration, which gutted the Forest Service by 16% and left it in disarray, has given them everything they need." California gubernatorial candidate Steve Hilton responded by saying, quote, "This is truly sick from Gavin Newsom. He just won't take responsibility for anything."
5: Fox's Christina Coleman. Elon Musk's SpaceX heads to Wall Street.
9: The IPO is expected to raise a record amount of money, valuing Elon Musk's company at up to

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1: 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Federal officials accusing the organization of money laundering and bank fraud. SpaceX officially targeting an initial public offering on the NASDAQ as early as June 12th, 2026. I'm Deborah Valentine. This is Fox News.
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1: It's ridiculous.
0: You'll think it's ridiculous too. 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
5: Castro indicted. I'm Deborah Valentine, Fox News. U.S. prosecutors now say Cuban leader Raul Castro is under indictment for allegedly orchestrating the killing of U.S. citizens participating in humanitarian efforts in the 90s. Fox's Evan Brown reports from Miami.
6: Now that a Miami federal grand jury is charging elderly former Cuban dictator Raul Castro for masterminding the killing of four U.S. civilian pilots during the 1996 Brothers to the Rescue mission, Cuban Americans wonder if he'll ever be brought to the U.S. for trial, like ousted Venezuelan leader Nicolas Maduro.
7: There's an arrest warrant issued for a reason, because we certainly expect and believe that Mr. Castro is entitled to his day in court right here in Miami.

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1: 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High schools are currently looking for new officials in almost every sport. Who looks good in stripes? Anybody looking for a way to stay connected to a sport they love. If you like the idea of giving back to your community while earning a few extra bucks, chances are you'd look good in stripes too. We want to hear from you. We need to hear from you. No officials means no games. No stripes.

0: 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And what kind of America would that be? 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
0: Have you practiced the most popular bird songs for the year?
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0: Catchy. I like it. 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
2: Dude.
0: How's the temperature?
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0: Ah, good. Owl, you here?
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0: Who's asking? I am. Look, you know the drill. Sleep during the day, scare the kids at night.
3: 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I love my job.
0: Oak tree?
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0: Still in the same place I left you last year. 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
0: 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I love it. Turtle. 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
0: He's late every morning. 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Okay. Squirrel. Has anybody seen Mr. Squirrel?
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12: President Trump is willing to wait a few days. I'm Dave Anthony, Fox News. As he says, he's waiting for the right answers from Iran, hoping to make a nuclear deal to end the conflict.
13: Reuters reports Tehran is reviewing the responses from the U.S. and that the Pakistani army chief is considering traveling to Iran today to help with the negotiations. The president has rejected previous proposals, deeming them insufficient. Tehran has reportedly demanded control of the Strait of Hormuz, lifting of sanctions and withdrawal of U.S. troops, and has offered no resolution for its nuclear program, which is a red line for the president.
12: Fox's Madeline Rivera, a new Fox News poll. The number of people surveyed who oppose U.S. military interaction in Iran has grown to 60%. And Fox's Jessica Rosenthal reports President Trump's losing a little more support.
14: The latest Fox News poll shows 39% approve of the president's performance, with just 29% approving his handling of the economy. A little more than half of those polled said rising gas prices are a major problem for their families, with the same number saying their families' finances are worse now compared to 2 years ago.
12: Now, the price of the gas pump is up another penny today. AAA's national average for regular $4.56 per gallon, 56.

0: Especially across the Dallas-Fort Worth area. Active weather pattern will continue here all the way through the holiday weekend as several disturbances will be crossing the state. One may get trapped across north and central Texas this weekend, so another wave will form out into west Texas later on this afternoon and then move into south Texas. Another area of storms will form across the Texas Panhandle Friday night and decay over north and east Texas as another complex of storms forms along the Rio Grande Saturday afternoon and moves along and south of I-10, hence the flood watches in place. Upper level low will still produce showers and storms across north and especially east Texas on Sunday, and more waves of rain will move from west to east off and on Memorial Day all the way through the middle of next week. Again, drought relief, great news. The worst of the drought still in the western third of the state, the southern third, and the eastern third, putting a donut hole right across the heart of Texas into north Texas, where not a big drought ongoing, but flooding still a threat, not just in South Texas, but in the eastern half of the state through the holiday weekend and the next week as well. 80s for highs in the sunshine, 70s in the rain. I'm meteorologist Sam Brunoff in the TSN Forecast Center.
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1: It's market information on the Lone Star Farm and Ranch report. Some light cash cattle trade was noted in the north, but not enough cattle traded to say that any sort of trend has been established for the week. Box beef prices were lower, choice down 213 to 393.62. Select was 245 lower at 394.86. Base grades spot cotton bids in Texas from 74.85 to higher grades of 81.60, but on zero bales. The Cutlook A index was down 140 points to 92.25. The AWP is 71.87. The live cattle complex had a lousy day where essentially not enough fundamental support developed, so the contract simply ended the day weaker. June live cattle closed down $1.27, 253.27. August live cattle down $1.95 at 245.30. October live cattle down 252 at 236.77. The feeder cattle complex was able to round out the day higher. May feeders up $1.15 at 370.70. August feeders up 212 at 365.77. September feeders gained $1.62 to close at 362.62. The lean hog complex ended the day lower as there wasn't enough support from either the cash market or consumer demand. June lean hogs closed down 65 cents at 97.27. July lean hogs down 17 cents at 101.97. August lean hogs down 27 cents at 101.82. Class 3 milk ended lower with the the exception of the June contract, which gained 8 cents to close at

At 1672. The cotton market twist and turn from positive to negative to positive again during its midweek action. Traders were likely impacted by a weaker U.S. dollar, Chicago grains, and crude oil. Cotton futures seem to be balanced between friendly and unfriendly technical and fundamental influences. July cotton closed at 81.60, down 73 points. December ended at 82.96, down 20, and March

0: Loss of technical momentum triggered long liquidation. July corn closed down 9.5 at 465.75. September corn down 9 pennies at 472.5. December corn down 8.5 at 489.25. Wheat rejected early strength to close in the red across each class. July Chicago wheat down 6.75 at 660.5. September Chicago wheat down 6.75 at 673.5. July Kansas City wheat down a nickel at 698.75. September Kansas City wheat down 4.75 at 709.25. Oil plummeted. West Texas Intermediate dropped 5.7% to settle at 98.26 a barrel. Brent lost 5.6% to close at 105.02 a barrel. With the Lone Star Farm and Ranch Report, I'm Chelsea Wade, TSN News.
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11: I'm Kristen Yates. Our top story, the news of President Trump's Senate endorsement of Ken Paxton over John Cornyn is getting a mixed response from Texas voters. TSN's Chris Fox went and spoke with some.
12: By mixed response, I mean to say that I did speak with some diehard supporters of President Trump.
13: Whatever President Trump does is fine with me.
14: Would President Trump's endorsement sway my vote? Is that what you're asking me? And yes, it would.
13: Unless you're behind President Trump, you're not going to win.
12: I also came across those who like President Trump but aren't fans of Ken Paxton.
15: I do not find him a trustworthy human being. Just look at his faith in his eyes.
13: And his record.
15: And his record.
14: An attorney general, he has not been the greatest. So, Senate seat? No, thank you.
12: And then there were those that either didn't care or didn't care to talk to me.
16: I just go about my day and my own business.
15: I just pray and let God be God and I be me.
12: In Austin, Chris Fox, TSN News.
11: Texas is staring down the barrel of a huge financial penalty from the federal government.
17: State regulators are trying to cut down on errors in the food stamp program, which are currently at about 8%. Jamie Olson with the group Feeding Texas says this is not fraud. Most are clerical errors by the state.
18: Whereas participant errors only accounted for a third of the errors.
17: She says people who receive food stamps have fluctuating incomes, meaning sometimes they get the wrong amount of benefits. If the problem is not fixed, Texas faces millions of dollars in penalties from the federal government. In San Antonio, Michael Board, TSN News.
11: Texas's version of the DOGE committee is rolling out an AI-powered chatbot that can answer questions about rules, licenses, and permits for small businesses. It's seen as a way to cut red tape.
19: Make rules less complicated, maybe less burdensome, and and maybe remove them all.

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2: U.S. intelligence agencies are analyzing how Cuba could respond if the administration were to launch military action. The assessments come as officials weigh potential options amid escalating tensions between Washington and Havana. Senate Republican leaders are expected to abandon a proposal for $1 billion in security money for the White House and for President Trump's ballroom after it's failed to win enough party support on Capitol Hill. They tried to attach this to a bill that would ultimately restore funding to ICE. A sinkhole has shut down a runway at LaGuardia Airport in New York, the Port Authority saying there is no timeline for reopening that. And the annual four-day music festival Lollapalooza rolls back into Chicago this summer. Festival organizers have made a major donation to Chicago Public Schools for art programs. I'm Kristen Yates, TSN News.
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3: Says it's reviewing a new American proposal. I'm Dave Anthony, Fox News. After President Trump Monday delayed resuming bombing, still trying to work out a nuclear deal.
4: President Trump says he's in no hurry to make a deal since the U.S. naval blockade is causing significant economic damage to Iran and weakening the regime. He indicated the war could resume quickly if Iran doesn't respond well to this proposal.
5: We're all ready to go. We have to get the right answers.
4: With a focus on Iran's nuclear program and the Strait of Hormuz, the Islamic Republic recently created what they call the Persian Gulf Strait Authority to force vessels to coordinate directly with Iran in order to pass through the strait. Iran is still playing games as it relates to these negotiations, and there are real questions as the clock is ticking.
3: Fox's Trey Yingston, Tel Aviv. And in a new Fox News poll,
6: 65% of registered voters do think the U.S. is winning the war in Iran, but a large swath of Americans still reject the military action in the Middle East. The number of voters who oppose the conflict grew from 55% to 60% from April to now.
3: Fox's Madeline Rivera. Also in that poll, only 39% approve of the overall job President Trump is doing. Half say rising gas prices are a major problem, and they're up another penny this morning. AAA's national average for regular now $4.56 per gallon. As the U.S. keeps up a blockade on oil for Cuba, leading to worsening fuel shortages there, more American pressure. An indictment against former leader Raul Castro.
7: Charging Raul Castro and several others with conspiracy to kill U.S. nationals.
3: They died 30 years ago when Cuba shot down humanitarian aid planes. And acting Attorney General Todd Blanche adds in the case against Castro,
7: there was a warrant issued for his arrest. So we expect that he will show up here by his own will or by another way.
3: Perhaps like in Venezuela, when in January the U.S.

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3: 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To Islamic radicals, Mays is mega, not MAGA. 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
5: 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The Austin Swamp wants a puppet. But with illegals, criminals, and Sharia law on our doorstep, Texas needs a fighter for Attorney General. 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

0: least.
1: Wow. I want to know, like, how did he feel about Wade mode?
0: Yeah.
1: Or did he, you know, before he got in all kinds of trouble, I guess, did it work?
0: Yeah.
1: 32 inches. That's a good amount of water.
0: Yes. I mean,
1: right?
0: Yeah. You know, you would think.
1: It's almost 3 feet.
0: Yeah. You would think. I mean, those things are, we know the Cybertrucks are not cheap.
1: Yes.
0: So you would think before you drove your Cybertruck into a lake, Wade mode or not, that maybe you'd flip through that owner's manual and just take a look and see if there was anything you need to know before you drive headfirst into the lake.
1: Especially somebody who's 70 years old.
0: Yeah.
1: You would think would have a little more research behind him. Doing something like this.
0: You would hope, Gordon.
1: Whoa. 13,
0: concerned.
1: 13 minutes in front of the hour.
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0: And now, the three big things you need to know. Number one.
1: The Trump administration has secured an indictment against Cuba's former president, Raul Castro, after jets from his country shot down planes from humanitarian group Brothers to the Rescue in 1996. President Trump, after landing in Washington.
2: I think it's a very big moment for people that, not only Cuban Americans, but people that came from Cuba, that want to go back to Cuba, people that want to

0: Number two.
1: President Trump says he is not in a hurry to make a deal with Iran.
2: We're going to give this one shot. I'm in no hurry. You never think, oh, the midterms, I'm in a hurry. I'm in no hurry. I just, ideally, I'd like to see few people killed as opposed to a lot.
1: On a related note, Trump says that Israeli Prime Minister Benjamin Netanyahu will do, quote, whatever I want him to do regarding Iran.
0: Number three.
1: A fast-moving brush fire in Simi Valley, California has forced thousands of residents to evacuate after flames tore through dry vegetation. Ventura County Fire spokesman Andrew Dowd.
3: Fire can quickly move into these neighborhoods and catch people by surprise if they have not followed evacuation orders. So we're urging all residents to make sure to follow evacuation orders as they are issued.
1: Fire officials report that the Sandy Fire has burned at least 1,600 acres. Republicans in the House and Senate are scrambling to pass a package to fund both ICE and Border Patrol by next week. House Speaker Mike Johnson is confident it will pass by the deadline.
4: Republicans are still on track to complete the reconciliation process on time by the June 1 deadline that we set. And Leader Scalise talked about that. We're going to fully fund immigration enforcement and border security in our reconciliation bill.
1: In other news, an Air France flight from Paris to Detroit has been forced to divert to Montreal due to U.S. flight restrictions linked to the Ebola outbreak. Federal officials say one of the passengers on board was from the Democratic Republic of Congo and was allowed on the plane by mistake. Episode 71 of When the Mic Is Off has arrived. We asked, is it wrong to reserve chairs by the pool first thing in the morning while on vacation? Joy Hartlieb says it sounds like the hotel or resort needs more chairs. Sean Hurt says he splurges for a private spot so he doesn't have to worry.
5: No, this wouldn't be an issue for you because you don't wake up till noon. So all the chair squatters would be gone for lunch and you'd be able to swoop right in and get a chair.
1: No way. Those squatters keep their towels on the chairs through lunch. I would be out of luck. Yeah.
5: Oh, man. 6 minutes now in front of the hour.
6: Pump up the volume.
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8: Thanks for spending time with us. Welcome into Thursday, May 21st. Gordon Deal with Nicole Murray. Some of our top stories and headlines. The U.S. charges former Cuban President Raul Castro with murder and conspiracy. A pair of January 6th police officers sue to block the newly formed weaponization fund. Trump says he's in no hurry to make a deal with Iran. Longtime liberal Massachusetts Congressman Barney Frank has died at 86. The major stock indexes were all higher by better than 1% yesterday. Stephen Colbert hosts The Late Show for the final time tonight. And the Florida man who returned a fanny pack he found that contained $30,000. That story in about 20 minutes. The only thing growing faster than the artificial intelligence industry may be our negative feelings about it. In one poll after another in recent weeks, respondents have overwhelmingly voiced concerns about AI, a challenge to claims by industry executives that their technology would gain popularity by improving people's lives. It's a story by Amrith Ramkumar, reporter at the Wall Street Journal. Amrith, explain the public sentiment.
9: Well, the vibes are very bad, to put it mildly. Public sentiment has really deteriorated in the last few months, with a lot of polls showing that really, the vast majority of Americans, 70% and above, are not thrilled about AI. They're worried about it moving too quickly. They don't want data centers built near of them. They don't think the U.S. should be accelerating the technology as quickly as it is. So a bunch of that polling and then some of the violent incidents that we've observed and protests and all of that have come together. So I spoke to Ron Gibson, a city councilman in Indianapolis, and he had 13 shots fired at his front door a week after he approved a data center. And the bullets were fired like near where his son was playing with Legos the previous evening and stuff like that. So it's just incredible what we're seeing in California. Someone threw a Molotov cocktail at OpenAI CEO Sam Altman's house and made threats at the company's headquarters. So the backlash has really intensified in just a few months.
8: What struck me is the sort of unprecedented souring on this that we've seen. And this represents, as you said, like a real crisis for AI companies and the builders of data centers. So now what, Amrith?
9: Yeah, the industry is really in crisis management mode, I think. And we're hearing there are conversations happening behind the scenes. And even so I spoke to Chris Lehane at OpenAI, their head of public affairs, and he basically said that they're trying to do more proactively on issues like energy and kids online safety. They came out and endorsed legislation on kids online safety that's been very controversial and a lot of social media companies have fought against. So you expect to see more of that from the companies, a lot of campaigns to try to improve public sentiment. And the tech companies say a lot of this is based on misinformation, that if you look at the energy price increases in the last couple of years, data centers may have exacerbated them slightly in some areas, but people are acting like they're a primary driver when there's so many other things that go into

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0: residents to evacuate after flames tore through dry vegetation. Ventura County Fire spokesman Andrew Dowd.
1: Throughout the night, we did see some active spotting of fire across in different locations, and the fire continues to push to the east. We were able to put adequate resources in place to both attack the fire directly and provide structured defense.
0: Fire officials report the Sandy Fire has burned at least 1,600 acres. Fort Wayne police in Indiana are investigating after they said an elderly woman died following a physical altercation with a Tim Hortons employee over an issue with an order. The woman's granddaughter, Tawnda Grayson, speaking out.
2: My mother was wronged in the worst way. I lost the matriarch of my family. I need to at least know how, why.
0: The elderly woman has been identified as 75-year-old Anita Grayson. On a lighter note, millions of travelers are gearing up to hit the road for Memorial Day weekend. The American Automobile Association predicts that just over 39 million people are expected to travel by car. Roughly 3.6 million will travel by plane.
3: Yeah, the car doesn't sound fun.
0: No, it doesn't, especially since we're in for crappy weather here in the East Coast.
3: Does look like it. Those numbers may really drop. 6 minutes now in front of the hour.
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Pledge with us. A man from West Palm Beach, Florida, has returned a lost fanny pack stuffed with $30,000 in cash. Louis Salazar walked into the bathroom of a Wawa convenience store recently and found that fanny pack hung on the handrail inside the stall. WPBV Television says Salazar first asked around inside the store to see if anyone had forgotten it. Then he opened it to look for an ID and was stunned by the wads of cash.

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8: It was a goal that I wanted to achieve from the very beginning. 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It was very hard for me, but the teachers, the counselors, they help you. One of the teachers was Miss Araceli. Miss Araceli, she gave me direction. Every single time I had a question, she'll put down whatever she's doing and she'll come over and she'll sit there with you until you get it.
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0: that were entered into the congressional record in 1962. Two of those goals are fulfilled in that, what you see right there. Goal number 22, continue discrediting American culture by degrading all forms of artistic expression. An American communist cell was told to eliminate all good sculpture from parks and buildings, substitute shapeless, awkward, and meaningless forms. Goal number 23, control art critics and directions of art museums. Our plan is to promote ugliness, repulsive, meaningless art.
1: Ah, well, I'm not a communist, and I love it. I think it's I love the pain.
0: Well, okay.
1: Have I been?
0: All right, they fulfilled their goal here.
1: Am I a communist and I don't know it?
0: Yes.
1: That's your fat five.
0: But now you know
1: it. That's your fat five today.
0: All right. 888-727 Beck.
2: Oh, crap.
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3: Common sense ain't all that common. But around here, it's still standard equipment. Glenn Beck returns in a minute.
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0: making 45 million people will be traveling at least 50 miles for the holiday between today and Monday. That's up from 44.8 million last year. Driving is the most popular way to travel this weekend, and more than 39 million people are expected to hit the roads. That's up 100,000 from last year. And this afternoon is expected to be one of the worst times to hit the road, along with Friday and Monday afternoons.
1: Now this update to the economy.
2: Despite reports of large layoffs by tech companies, the number of people applying for unemployment benefits for the first time remains little changed. New claims declined by 3,000 last week to 209,000. Continuing claims, those remaining on benefits, rose by 6,000 to 1.78 million.
1: Fox's Ginny Cassola in the NBA playoffs.
3: Two nights after they lost their first game of this year's NBA playoffs, the Oklahoma City Thunder evened the Western Conference Finals at one game apiece against the Spurs with a 122-113 win behind 30 points from Shai Gilgeous-Alexander. San Antonio, which played without De'Aaron Fox, also lost Dylan Harper to a hamstring injury last night.
1: Fox's Jared Max. Game 2 of the East Finals tonight. New York beat Cleveland in the opener in overtime. I'm Dave Anthony, and this is Fox News.
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and Jeffy for Glenn today. 888-727-BECK. There is a battle going on right now for the soul of America, frankly. And we'll see where it ends up. Right now in Texas, there are huge areas of land that are being dedicated to only Muslims, frankly. Just if you're a member of Islam, can you live in that society? There's one near Plano called Epic City that

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2: Hi, Michael. NVIDIA reported its latest quarterly results last night. Now, the company has become a market bellwether for artificial intelligence. What stood out to you?
3: Well, Monica, as we've discussed, AI is a defining theme of the decade, and these results help illustrate why. The company posted revenue of about $82 billion, up 85% from a year ago. Data center revenue was $75 billion, up 92%, a segment directly tied to AI infrastructure spending. The CEO described demand as having gone, quote, parabolic, end quote, and called the AI build-out the largest infrastructure expansion in history. The company also raised next quarter's revenue outlook to about $91 billion, assuming no contribution from China. But note, expectations were very high going in.
2: Okay, Michael, we've discussed how investors are watching for AI investments to translate into real earnings, not just bigger spending plans. Does this fit?
3: Yes, very much so. As we've discussed recently, the focus is shifting from how much companies are spending on AI to whether that spending produces measurable returns. 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At the same time, much of the earnings growth is concentrated in the largest technology companies, the so-called Magnificent Seven. For investors, that means the bar has moved. The market increasingly wants to see returns, not just bigger spending plans. We continue to counsel clients to take a measured approach and stay diversified.
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0: 89 points. The Nasdaq's down more than 100. The S&P also in the red. I'm Lisa Brady. This is Fox News.
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0: Welcome back in, Clay Travis, Buck Sexton Show. We are going to get to some of the feedback coming in on that Minnesota fraud event that is being discussed right now with all the charges that are being brought in Minnesota. That's going on. And we'll also dive into some of what Ryan Gerdusky told us as it pertains to that overall Democrat autopsy. And more, all of that coming your way here shortly. But I want to tell you, if you want to make a huge difference in a country that could use your help right now, the International Fellowship of Christians and Jews, they're a nonprofit organization based here in the United States that's built a bridge of support between Christians and the Jewish population in need. They are building bomb shelters. They are providing security for so many different people in Israel, including safer hospitals. Their efforts all follow the brutal Hamas attacks on Israeli communities. For over 40 years, the IFCJ has been a resource the Israeli people have been able to rely on. I've seen the work they do. I've been to the food banks. I've been to the hospitals. I have seen the bomb shelters. Everything that they do makes a difference for so many innocent people in the Holy Land. You can visit this website to help. 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That's PrayIFCJ.org. 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

0: Welcome back in. Clay Travis, Buck Sexton Show. Steve Eubanks joins us now. Sports journalist, author of Godball, first book to seriously examine the modern surge of public Christian faith in American sports. Going to get to that in a moment. But first, you have six kids and 14 grandkids. Steve, I don't know how you had time to write a book.
1: Well, geometric progressions work, Clay. I mean, once you've had six kids, the next step gets a lot bigger.
0: That is awesome. Well, congratulations on that. Now, I feel like a lot of people that are listening to us right now have grown accustomed to the amount of athletes that mention their religion, that thank God in a post-game interview, sometimes in a pre-game interview. Athletes are some of the most religious public figures anywhere in the country by far, but it doesn't really get talked about that much. Where did the inspiration, where did the idea to write this book come from?
1: Well, I think it came from what you just talked about. Like you, I watch a lot of sports, and you couldn't watch a pregame press conference or a postgame interview without seeing people speak about their faith. And I was thinking,

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0: to frame and smear Trump. She described it as a treasonous conspiracy. Now, I know that's a lot to absorb. But coming up, I'm going to be talking about it with Mike Davis, the founder and president of the Article 3 Project. I'll ask him about the Lawfare campaign against Trump and the prospect of criminal indictments by the Florida grand jury. All right, we're going to take a break. Stick around for a moment. We'll be addressing that topic. I'm Greg Jarrett, filling in for Sean on the Sean Hannity Radio Show. I'll be right back.
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0: on top of our lack of water. Regardless of how I personally feel about the project or the applicant, this town is not ready.
1: Lauren Crum, chair of the commission. Protesters also shared their concerns outside of the meeting.
2: I think history has taught us that a lot of corporations will always put profit over people. Here in this community, I want to put the people first.
1: Boulder City resident Kendra Dyson speaking with Las Vegas's Fox 5 News. The developer could reapply, but the current plan will not move forward.
3: Fox's Christian Goodwin recapping. Wall Street stocks finish higher. The Dow with a record close at 50,285. And Lisa Brady, Fox News.
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0: Good evening. Welcome to the Texas Town Square Media Network. All the way from, well, I like to do this crisscross, Amarillo to Abilene to Wichita Falls to Lubbock, Sweetwater, Plainview, everywhere in between. 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Steve Evans, Ken Corbin in studio tonight, 806-680-2790. 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It's not your it's your election headquarters right now.
1: We've got your election
0: news.
1: You
0: will not get better election coverage, and you get right here a reminder on election night, Tuesday. Make sure I didn't schedule anything for Tuesday. Tuesday. I didn't. I'm kidding. We're going to be on till 8 o'clock. We're going to catch an extra hour for everybody. Sorry, Amarillo. You guys have got a ball game. We're not going to be on up there.
1: Sod Poodles are on, I believe.
0: Sod Poodles. And we can't. I don't feel important enough to preempt the Sod Poodles.
1: No.
0: I can't do that. So got to listen to the Sod Poodles play. But we're going
1: to
0: be on.
1: To us?
0: Yeah.
1: You can catch us on the KFYO.com app, or while you're there at the game, and have us in your ears.
0: And you should. You should be listening. So, yeah. So, election coverage. What we're going to try to do, folks, is we're going to try to at least catch the early voting numbers and some of those that are coming in around the state up to 8 o'clock. And then we're going to hang it up. We're going to leave it with you. And we're going to might catch a watch party here or there. And, we'll have to catch the final numbers on your local news. We're just not going to be here. I started to say, we're not going to be on the air.
1: We probably could get producer Nick maybe to put out some final numbers.
0: Oh, no. Nick is like, you're asking me to do what? He's like, I'm already doing more than I should.
1: Well, Nick, they haven't given Steve or I the access to the accounts yet, so we're going to have to depend on you.
0: All I need is...
1: Because you're all important, Nick.
0: I just need that remote button to pop myself up. If we can do that, we can just jump in anywhere. But they don't have that available for us. It's not a thing. Not for us, anyway. It's very expensive to do that. It's a little remote, but you can turn yourself on and start broadcasting. And they don't want us to have that. I don't want me to have that. And we would wind up using it way too much. But 806-680-2790. If you'd like to send a message, love to hear from you on this Tuesday. And I'm going to tell you what. The runoffs cannot come soon enough. And let me tell you why. Do you know how many texts I have gotten just today? Just today. I don't want to talk about yesterday. Just today, it is this. And I have two phones. It has been a steady stream. I have gotten no less than a dozen. And some of them I've deleted, so I'm just counting here. But
1: I've had five come through, and I checked, and I had eight that were on that checked spam.
0: Yeah.
1: That's just today.
0: That's just today.
1: I'm sure we'll have two or three more during the show.
0: The weekend, and, then we've got the mailers. And, the mailers do work. Mail pieces do work.

0: They do catch, you know, some people, their mail, they grab it and it just gets thrown away in the junk mail. So they get another one a day or two later. And so, you know, eventually maybe they'll see it. Maybe. And
1: the thing about the mail,
0: it just reminds you that at least, at minimum, it reminds you there's an election going on.
1: It does, but so many campaigns, they get certain ones get so much money that they just feel the need to spend it.
0: Well, but and, you don't want
1: they don't want any stone unturned.
0: You don't want to go in a runoff and wonder if I didn't spend that last 10,000 or 20 that didn't do that. If you lose, if you lose, and you've got money in the bank, you're really going to feel terrible. You got, you know, a couple $100,000 in a bank on a congressional race, and you could have done one. I've done enough mailers, and you lose by 4 votes. I mean, you would be sick if you didn't put that one more mailer out.
1: Well, it's not just mailers.
0: So if you're not challenged in November, then you should not have a penny left. You should have spent it all.
1: No, do the mailers, and you know, you've heard quite a bit of ads from certain candidates, and you know, and those candidates who rely only on mailers, and their candidates went out and did it, you know, broadcast, whether it be radio or TV, you know, those that do a multimedia type campaign, they always seem to do better.
0: And you know, honestly,
1: not always, but they always seem to.
0: There was in the Texas 19 race, there was another debate done on a local station. They put it on Facebook. At this point, I wouldn't do any more media. I would stop. I might work on a get the vote out, but you know where I think continuing your block walking campaign and phone banking, not texting, old fashioned pick up the phone and dial with. It's so much harder to phone bank now with cell phones. We don't have home phones to phone bank off of, but there's data out there to pull cell phones in those geographical areas.
1: And it's
0: areas,
1: not that expensive to
0: it's
1: pull.
0: Really not
1: to pull those numbers.
0: I would have my volunteers. If it's hot, I'd have them sitting in a air conditioning with a Mai Tai and a phone, and a lot of phone banking too. You don't have to. We used to have to go to a place and have hardline phones set up and phone bank and dial it off a list. Now there's apps, and it just you can sit in the comfort of your own home with a set of AirPods in and just hit dial next number. It's got the script. It has everything for you. And
1: give a little inside strategy on political campaigns. What I would recommend if I had a candidate in this race and you were in a runoff, is that you look at those areas where you are the weakest and the candidate himself calls in to turn voters in an area. Like if you lost 60-40 in an area, that's where the candidate needs to concentrate. Yep. And in several campaigns I've seen have done that in the past, and they ended up winning certain precincts that they lost in the primary. They won them in the runoff.
0: You want to hear a phone banking story? I got a phone banking story. This one's kind of neat. So I was phone banking for Donald Trump in his first election, and I'm calling in Georgia. When you log into the app, it can give you some areas to call into, and you're like, okay. So I'm calling into Georgia. I've got the script, and guy answers, and hello. And, you know, I start going through my spiel, and, you know, Donald J. Trump, hope you're going to come out to vote. Hey, yeah. And he starts talking to me. I'm a Donald Trump supporter. So I just, you know, you're not necessarily supposed to start a conversation. They don't really want you to. Like, get your message out and then get off the phone. Oh, this guy wouldn't let me off the phone. So finally, I'm like, you know, where are you? And he says, I'm in Hazlehurst, Georgia. I said, no kidding. I just happened to be building a cotton gin in Hazlehurst, Georgia. And so I'm talking to him, and I talked to him for almost an hour, Ken. This guy needed to visit. And, I mean, I turned out at least one vote because he's like, oh, yeah, I'm going to go vote for the president. I'm going to go. Well, he wasn't the president at the time. I'm going to go vote. I'm going to go vote for Donald Trump. And so it goes on, and he's telling me about his family. And, you know, what do you do? Well, my daughter runs the little cafe down here. He said, it's her place. And I said, really? And I cannot, for the life of me, remember his name. We'll call him Bill. And I said, really? I said, well, you know, turns out I'm building a cotton gin. He knew exactly what was going on. He's like, yeah, I know where that site's at. I know it. You know, he knew everything about it. And we started breaking ground. It was for the next gin season. And so I'm down there, and I had never been to Hazlehurst, Georgia in my life, but I show up down there, and everybody's like, oh, there's this cafe down there. It's a great place to eat lunch. I said, I've heard about this cafe. And so we go down there, we're eating lunch, and I got up and I went, I said, now, who's the owner? And the

0: lady was sitting up at the cash register. She said, I own this place. I said, is your dad named Bill? She said, yes, he is. And I start talking to him or talking to her and telling her this story. Like, you know, I was phone banking for Donald Trump and got all, your dad answered the phone. And she's like, he told me you might be coming by. Anyway, she's like, she leaves and we're eating lunch. And the next thing she had gone down the street and picked him up. He's in a wheelchair. And she wheels him right up to my table. And I mean, my crew got up and left. They went back to the job site. And I sat there for like 2 hours drinking coffee, talking to this guy. I mean, it's the coolest phone banking story ever, right? I mean, talking to some random guy and ended up, it was great. And then he was bringing biscuits and all kinds of stuff that his daughter made at the cab, was bringing it up to the job site. And he was a really neat guy, but he wanted to make sure that he came and tell me that he went and voted. He went and cast his vote for Donald Trump, and he hoped that it mattered.
1: You know? Yeah, one time, it's about 10 years ago when that technology became pretty prevalent where campaigns could have people dial out from various parts of the country, and someone was dialing into Lubbock, and they had this awful Boston accent. And I'm like, who are you calling for? Where are you calling from? And she gave someplace in Massachusetts. And so I called the campaign and said, guys, why don't you request somebody Texan or Southern? I said, having Yankees calling in for you is going to do you no good. I just can't remember the campaign. But they're like,
0: know your audience.
1: We didn't know. It's one of those things, if you don't tell these people what you want, and plus this was brand new, just trying to find people that would do it, volunteer. Most of them, a lot of them get paid, but a lot of them like yourself are volunteers.
0: Oh yeah.
1: And but you got to make sure you're calling. You don't want somebody calling with a Wisconsin accent, huh, Nick? And you don't want somebody to.
0: Is it Wisconsiners have an accent?
1: Oh yes.
0: Cheeseheads have an accent. Oh yeah, Wisconsin, okay. Wisconsin.
1: Yeah, you know, or Nick does it, Minnesota. You know, or
0: I think Texas Tech beat the accent out of Nick. I've never heard an accent. You know,
1: well, he's been here long enough.
0: Been here long enough.
1: You know, and I think his wife's a Texas girl, I do believe. She's yes. So it's one of those, you know, we're not going to get on him about it. She sure will, hopefully. You know, if not, we need to talk to her about it.
0: Well, you know, these new modern phone banking systems are great because they know where you're calling from. It's all set up. It's auto dialers. And matter of fact, so at the time, Carl Tepper, Representative Tepper, then just Carl Tepper, he was coming off of Lubbock County Republican Party chairman. I was coming on, but he was the guy for the Trump campaign in this area.
1: Well, he was the first official elected capacity that jumped on the Trump bandwagon.
0: But he was what he was doing was setting up, there was some competitions, phone bank, whoever called the most calls anyway. It was a low participation in the contest that night, but I won and I got an autographed trucker cap.
1: Right.
0: I mean, and I've got it. It's put up. No, you're not getting it. We're not giving it away. It's mine. I'm keeping it. But yeah, I've got a legitimate autographed trucker cap. So that's kind of won it that night. But the phone banking thing was cool.

0: you see a car that's been in a bad crash, it's no accident. When it backs traffic up for miles, no accident. 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

0: Hey, welcome back. 806-680-2790. So, Nick, last night, I saw Matt Crow, and he had a cardigan on. I don't know what this means. It was a very, I was jealous. It was very nice. I'm sure he loves me talking about him. It was very nice. It was a black cardigan with a Texas Tech embroidered logo on. It was gorgeous.
1: He had on that. He had that on in the morning when I saw him.
0: Right.
1: Very nice.
0: He saw that and thought, I can wear this better than Nick. And I guarantee you that's what he was thinking. But so he's moved into the cardigan world. I'm not sure how you feel about that. It's kind of your trademark, kind of your thing. But yeah, Matt Crow's out there sporting a cardigan. So we might be rekindling the, you know, the cage match really may happen. The cage match that never was.
1: Never
0: anyway,
1: done.
0: Poor Abilene. I need to apologize for what Ken's about to do to you because
1: no.
0: It seems like we can't find Abilene. Send us something positive because we just keep finding this negativity. But we got to cover it. We don't want to leave you out. You know, we just call the plays as they're sent to us.
1: So look, you know, a couple sources that we look at for Abilene. And, you know, your news is terrible today, Abilene. So we're not.
0: Man, see, look at what he's doing. Know, just kick them while they're down, Ken.
1: No, but, you know, I'm not going to depress the audience because it seemed like there was like four, maybe five different sexual abuse and assault cases. I'm like, oh, no, I'm not doing there. So Abilene, if you left off today on some of the news stories, that's why. So, but we've got some positive news up in the Panhandle. The burned down trestle
0: so
1: bridge.
0: So you're not going to talk about Abilene's stories?
1: No, I'm not going to go there. We're going to leave it with just what I said. And chicken. Abilene, we'll look again tomorrow and try to find something positive to talk about.
0: Chicken.
1: Okay. So, but hey, if you're in Abilene, whether you're a business, organization, government, news at KFYL.com, you know, that gets to that's the news that goes to all the show people, and we can get it and evaluate it and see if it's newsworthy. And a lot of our stories comes from press releases like everybody else in the news business. Not everything is just hunt and peck and find and being on site when something happens. That's kind of a rarity these days. But you know, send us something, news at KFY.com if you're in Abilene or any of the other areas. If you want to include us on your mailing list, please do. So basically, you know, the trestle bridge that was up in Canyon with the wildfires that were there, you know, burnt down. We saw the horrific pictures of it burning down and then falling. A couple of news stations up in Amarillo had great pictures of it in video.
0: And this is a big deal. This was an old trestle.
1: And it was, but like most things with the railroad, they maintained it.
0: Oh, yeah,
1: I hear they maintained it. They've got that bridge rebuilt.

0: we're talking, you know, 6 days, they got that thing done, you know, even though the lightning-induced wildfires hit the area and it burnt down, and they got it rebuilt. And there's some great pictures I saw online, had all the different guys that helped build the track. They were in front of the bridge, and it's just, you know, the railroad doesn't mess around when it comes to something like this. A couple of comments, one of the funniest comments that I saw says, we need these guys to get work on I-20 now. I hadn't seen what happened to I-20. I've seen more of the mess at I-35 and all the orange barrels up and down LBJ Freeway and all the others.
1: You're talking about I-20, Sweetwater.
0: I've heard it's horrible.
1: It's terrible.
0: Last few times I haven't gone that way because you look on the TxDOT map and it shows construction. So instead of going that way, we go 114 to Dallas.
1: I feel that whole stretch, the lanes are narrower. And you just have this weird feeling running 75 or 90, depending on how
0: feeling
1: that day.
0: Oh, and there's these multiple trucks.
1: And there's a lot of truck traffic. And I cannot, I know they pile up cars out there all the time. I just can't believe there's not more problems than there are. But, man, you try to go through there, and you're slipping through a concrete barrier in a semi and just rubbing your mirrors as you go through, you know, trying to pass them.
0: I believe that's Burlington Northern Santa Fe that was the railroad that...
1: They're so efficient. I mean, they've got their own... We talked about this other. Their own in-house crews. They got their equipment. They know exactly what to do. And they probably... I bet you we'll find out later. They had already funded a project to rebuild that bridge or overhaul it, and they already had everything ready to go. And they just like, oh, we're just going to do it early. Well, you know, it wouldn't surprise me if that happened.
0: No, not at all. But also just the fact that I guarantee you to the penny, they could probably tell you how much money they lost, how much they were projected per day to lose if they didn't get it rebuilt. That's it. Because if it's down, they're like the radio business, time's money. Because if they didn't run the trains yesterday, it cost them X amount of dollars. And if it didn't run it today, it cost them X amount of dollars.
1: 778 jumps in the text line, says, those guys need to fix the dock at Lake Allen Henry. That's a city thing.
0: That's a city of Lubbock. Down there in Garza,
1: yes,
0: Garza County.
1: Is.
0: That is
1: Garza
0: city of Lubbock.
1: Absolutely. 806-680-2790 if you'd like to send us a message. Hollywood, that's not going to happen. not an option. If you'd like to send us a message, love to hear from you. We're going to do, when we come back, I'm going to take a look at, there's a little bit of severe weather, and I actually should have done it right at the top of the show, Wichita Falls. It's on the backside of you now, but we'll take a look at some severe weather coverage, a lot of storms out there, and I had several people come up to me. I was at an event last night while Ken held it down, and they were laughing. I mean, I'm getting made fun of about the airplane stories and me showing up at the airport. They just thought that was great. Well, I have another one today. I'm going to tell you about when we come back. We're out of time.
0: We're out of time.
1: 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See you in a minute.

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0: 206-680-2790. If you'd like to send us a message, 985 did. Bill did. He said, great phone banking story. Thanks for sharing. That's my best one. It's awesome. I will not be listening to baseball. I will stream you guys from KFYO instead. Well, I'm glad to hear that because we are happy to be hanging out with you. Let's take a look at the weather. I should have done that already because Wichita Falls, you had a bunch of nasty run through. It doesn't look overly severe. There is some flash flood advisories down to the southeast of Wichita Falls in the county. Northwest Montague County, you have got some flood warnings out there till 7:30 tonight. So there was a pretty thick, it's moving through right now. It's starting to break up, pretty big isolated cell that came through. Wichita Falls is getting some rain. I'm not telling you anything you don't know already, but it's breaking up and the worst of it is behind you for now. A lot of stuff way down south, Brownwood, San Saba, down that area, and most everything is broken up. We do have, and what happened today is we had a front that wrapped all the way up into northeast, I mean, past Dalhart, way up into the top of New Mexico, and wrapped around just east of Clovis and or west of Clovis and that area in New Mexico, and it went all the way down around south of Odessa and across all the way over to Cooper's Barbecue Atlanta, all the way over there. And so pushed a lot of – that's what we saw in the afternoon, a lot of overcast. Well, that front in the southern part, it turned into what we call a stationary front, so it quit moving. So not a lot of wind associated with it, but it's just sitting out there. And then we've got a warm front that wraps around back around to the west and comes up north, and it's building. It's real conducive to storms building. So we've got a big cell, two big cells out there carrying some pretty severe flash flood warnings and severe thunderstorm warnings, and they're tracking towards you, level land. They're kind of moving, and there's a cell to the north of it with producing a lot of water, and it looks like it may wind up in around Littlefield. Now, right now, not a lot going on, Hereford, Canyon, Amarillo, but there is a pressure system around Clovis that is pushing up into the northeast and may push some moisture on top of you a little bit later. But it was I had a lot of people bringing up my flying stories the other day. I don't know if it's the what did I say? Somebody corrected me on my pronunciation. Let me see what the Weather Service put. It says Montague, so it's Montage.
1: Montague, I believe.
0: I'm sorry. It's Montague.
1: Oh,
0: it looks like Montague.
1: See, I wasn't going to do that on the air, too.
0: Well, you can do it. It's okay.
1: You're on a roll.
0: You're kind of like John Belushi
1: there. Right? You're on a roll, man.
0: It's like calling Mejia Mexia. I've heard people do that, and boy, they get upset when you do that.
1: Okay, I've got to.
0: Hold on. Let me finish this. Okay. So, you know, people were picking on me last night about my flying stories, and so I've got another one today. You know, I wake up, I check the weather now. I don't even get out of bed yet. I check the weather. I learned my lesson, folks. I check the weather, and ceilings are like 300 or 400 feet. We're not flying. Text the instructor. Yeah, well, let's shoot for 1 o'clock. Hey, that sounds great. Plane's available. It's not available at 3. It's available 5.

0: 5 to 7. Well, we're on the air. Can't do that. How about 7? Not available. Not, I'm just running into this. Want to fly, can't fly. Set up for 1 o'clock. And here comes this frontal boundary moving across and this overcast. And it went, you know, from 1,100 to 200 feet. And I keep seeing it on the back. It's going to break up. It's going to break up. And I've got an instructor on the phone. It's going to break up. He's like, but it's not right now. And he said, we just can't. I'm like, well, just let's just wait till 1. And I'm like, I know it's not going to, but I'm outside. I'm looking at the sky. And I see it breaking up at the wet. Well, it didn't break up. And about 2 o'clock, ceilings went to 4,200 feet. Gorgeous weather. 3 o'clock, that plane's up flying around. And I'm just mad. Just mad. And, you know, so... Listen, folks, I love the rain. We need it. I will trade being able to fly for the moisture because we need it so bad. I'm in the ag business. Cotton feeds my family. We need the moisture and a good crop. It's our year. You know, the high plains and the central rolling plains and the south plains have not had a great cotton crop in a good while. It's our turn. We've had missed some crops. So we need all the rain we can get. Plus, we need to soak this ground, get the wildfires out, get ready for the 4th of July firecrackers to happen. So I'm fine with the weather. But, Lord, can we have clear skies in the morning, please? Yeah.
1: Rain in the afternoon.
0: From 6 to 9 a.m., can we have clear skies so that I can learn how to land a plane? Because I haven't been able to yet. Can we do that, please?
1: Okay, so
0: jump in there, Ken.
1: I'm going to apologize. Yesterday, I did not give the kind of update that Steve gives on the weather, but thankfully, it was just cold, so I just did the...
0: Just cold.
1: It was cold. Just did the temperatures. It was cold for this time in May, for sure.
0: I was at an event. I had to have a suit on, and I was so glad to have that jacket on because it was cool.
1: And so, you're talking about pronunciation. So, there's Traces of Texas on X Twitter. You've seen that. They have some pretty cool stuff. And he was talking about pronunciations. You know, about not being what they're in the original language, you know, Amarillo, and he had Llano and a couple others. But I corrected him on Llano. I said, now, if you're south of I-20, it is Llano. You're right.
0: It's Llano.
1: Llano. But
0: you got to put that
1: But you get north, it's the Llano Estacado up in this part.
0: Absolutely.
1: So I said, not in all of Texas. So
0: you go into Llano, Texas, and pronounce it Llano, they'll pop you in the mouth. I mean, they're serious about it. And walk into Cooper's Barbecue and say, man, this is y'all got a neat town here in Llano. They won't serve you. You're not getting any barbecue.
1: But they'll look at you funny up here if you say, you know, Llano Estacado. They look at you and say, you're not from here, are you?
0: I had a little bit of that sweet red Llano wine the other night.
1: It's probably from grapes. The grapes that were grown in this part of the country, because most of the wine down in the Fredericksburg area, all those tasting rooms, talking about all the Texas wine, the grapes come from up here, you know, Lubbock and Terry County.
0: Brownfield. Didn't Representative Burroughs in his first session declared Terry County or
1: his
0: Brownfield
1: first or second session,
0: wine grape or
1: wine
0: growing capital of Texas.
1: I think that was a compromise because some of the guys down in the Fredericksburg and Central Texas are, no, we're the wine capital. No, you don't grow, you know, you can't grow grapes in the rocks out, you know, down there.
0: I got another one here that says it's Montague County.
1: Well, I was pronouncing it like a
0: Montague. I don't know. Y'all are going to have to really get some phonetics, you know, the way you're going to have to send me a text that's got some phonetic pronunciations in there. Long A. I got multiple. We must have some listeners over there. I am offended right now. Is that you, Mud? Are you out there in Burke Burnett saying, man, that's my county up there is not getting pronounced right? Montague. Okay, we'll work on that. I'll work on that, I promise. Unless you have weather there, I don't have a need to call it out. Hollywood says 8 p.m. Tuesday night is all. I already shut you off during sport. Okay, don't be ugly, Hollywood. We shut you off, too. No more texts for Hollywood. Yeah, 8 is all we can do, folks. We got a lot of people we got to pay. A lot of things got to happen for us to stay on late. And Nick has to sleep sometimes. And his wife wants to – well, I don't know. Maybe she wants to see him. I'm assuming she does. And usually on Tuesday evenings is when he goes and buys all of his kid snacks for the week. It's when – is everything on sale? I don't know. He's got to go snack shopping and get some Bill Cosby pudding pops or whatever it is, pudding cups, and have those ready.

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0: Who knows? I mean, you know, Nick's more. He's, no, I'm not. I'm definitely not being the Texan that I am. I am not a California guy at all. Maybe that's for Crow. Crow's the California boy in any group. You know, our morning show host on KFYO. He's the Cali boy.
1: 806-680-2790. Eric says they're called 9-year-old snacks. To dig at Nick. And let's see. Hollywood, I don't know what you're talking about. No, I'm not worried about. Montague is pronounced Montague, except with a G instead of a K. Montague. Montague? Is that it? Montague. Maybe I've got it. Montague, maybe. We're still on that. You know, they're not going to let me live it down.
0: Several years ago, the state senator, the rep that was in that area, I thought I heard his call it Montauk, but you know, it might have been. There's a room full of people. I might not have got it correct, but that's what I thought I heard him say. So that's why what I've called it. So, but he does have kind of an accent, so you never know. I might have heard it wrong.
1: Oh my goodness!
0: So Steve, there's a sales tax holiday coming up. 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

0: tax holidays in Texas. Can you do it for business? This is one of the exceptions, is for this. And so it also applies to the lawn and garden products that help conserve water outdoors. Items that qualify include soaker hose, drip irrigation hoses, moisture controls for sprinkler irrigation systems, you know, mulch and different plants and grasses that fit in that can be purchased. 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
1: sense,
0: those.
1: Oh, anything with an Energy Star label?
0: Anything with an Energy Star
1: Almost
0: label.
1: Almost any appliance.
0: Any appliance or any product display, not just appliances, but any products that display it.
1: So like a new Energy Star cigar humidor, chiller.
0: If it has that label on it, you might be able to do it.
1: I didn't tell you my chiller story. So I've got a big 400-count cigar chiller, and it started having issues. And so, you know, there's nobody to work on these things, really. And somebody will pop in and go, I can fix it. But I found all the parts. I can completely rebuild the thing. And then I thought, well, I can buy a new, smaller one for way less than the parts are going to cost to fix my 400-count. And I'm kind of downsizing because I don't smoke as much as I used to. And so I get in a 200-count. Well, here's your lesson about cigar chillers. If they say 200, you can get about 75 to 100 in there. It's just not, you know, 400, I had about 300 cigars in it. But I downsized. I had some that I donated, and some were just not worth, you know, I just got rid of them. I didn't like them. There was some that I had some man-o-wars that would just turn you blue. They were so, so, so heavy. Got rid of that stuff. Downsized a little bit, and new chiller comes in, loaded up, and I had to make room because I bought my wife one of these Sonic pellet ice thing, so I had to make room for that, move stuff around. I got about maybe a fourth of the cigars I have into this new chiller, and I still don't have enough space. So I'm going to wind up with probably another small chiller, and it probably won't have enough. I need to put one up at the office, and so I might do that. So you just be careful. If you're going to buy a chiller, really think through what you're going to put in it, because it never holds what you think.
0: Well, I converted one of those mini fridges, one that stands about three feet tall.
1: Yeah.
0: I converted one of those, has the glass front on it, yeah. And it seals perfectly.
1: Well, that's what my 400 was, is basically a mini fridge, but it doesn't get as cold. You only need about 60 degrees.
0: I have it right there next to the wet bar at the house, and it keeps it, you know, pretty much, you know, whatever the temperature in the house is. Plus, I've got these humidifying devices in there, and it keeps them great.
1: Plus, yeah, I don't know. It's just like what I need to do is they make a really nice. It's very tall. It's this thing is about 6 foot tall, but it's only, I'm going to say it's about 30 to 34 inches wide, and it's a half and half. It's a wine chiller on the bottom and a cigar chiller on the top. It's a great big combination unit. That's what I need to do, because I had another fridge that, you know, it kept some libations in it, and then my wife got she is actually a wine consultant for an online wine company based out of Dallas that does real clean, no sugar added, low sulfate, sulfite type wine. And now we have a lot of wine. So the fridge got taken over, and all the racks got taken over, and there's wine everywhere.
0: Well,
1: we could have a heck of a wedding party with the wine that we have.
0: Well, for the overflow, I've got a locker with John Curtis.
1: I have one
0: over at Smoker's Haven. And so that's where, you know, since he's got a nice, you know, humidor for his store. And he's actually got a cigar event tonight with Christoph Cigars at Last Till 8. We've got time to make it tonight.
1: We might make it.
0: The owner of Christoph's going to be there. But I keep my overflow cigars. I've got, you know, quite a few of my Cubans there, some of my KFO special cigars that I had done. I keep those there. So the thing is, cigars they cost a little bit. You don't want to just let them dry out.
1: Well, and I have had a locker over there for years, and I forgot about it. And I went almost 2 years, I didn't pay for it, and I forgot about it. And there's a bottle of Blanton's in that locker, by the way. Don't go cutting the lock of my locker, folks. You don't know where it's
0: going. I need to go see if that lock's still on there.
1: Well, it's still on there. So okay. I was by there about a month ago, and I said I was getting some stuff.

0: and I thought, I have a locker here. and he goes, well, yeah. I said, well, let's, you know, he's like, what, you know, let's go in here. So I went in there, my lock's still on it, you know, and I said, well, let me pay for this. I caught it back up and paid for the next year. And I don't even know what's in it other than I know there's a bottle of Blanton's and there's cigars in there. I just don't know. And they should be fine because they're inside the humidor and perfectly conditioned. So they should be okay. And I didn't have the key, so I couldn't open it.
1: I'm going to tell myself, so sometimes if I buy something, I don't really want my wife to know that I bought some extra cigars, I'll buy them and then just walk around and put them in the locker.
0: You have to, yeah.
1: So then sometimes I walk up, so I just had these, and just, you know, between the humidor there, and I've got one at work that a good friend of mine bought me, and I've got at the house. So I kind of shovel between them.
0: News and weather. That wraps up the first hour right here on the Texas Town Square Media Network. News and weather. We'll be right back with hour two of the program. Don't go anywhere.
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13: This is a Fox News alert. Somber news from NASCAR. I'm Tom Graham, Fox News. Two-time NASCAR Cup Series champion Kyle Busch has died after a sudden and severe illness, which sent him to the hospital. That, according to NASCAR, Busch ranks ninth all-time in NASCAR wins with 63, was a two-time season champion. He was 41 years old. A fragile ceasefire between the U.S. and Iran continues as the two sides negotiate a more permanent deal. The Trump administration proposing another peace deal to Tehran as leaders from Pakistan help mediate.
14: Secretary of State Marco Rubio say there's a hope that the United States and Tehran are getting closer on a peace deal that will bring an end to the war. As it stands, Iranian leaders are still reviewing the latest counter peace proposal from Washington. Pakistan's interior minister back in Tehran for the second time in less than a week to help mediate the talks. Stopping Iran from acquiring a nuclear weapon is certainly the primary goal, but the administration says Iran charging a toll to allow shipping pass through the Strait of Hormuz is also a deal breaker.
13: And as Fox's Ashley Webster there, President Trump ordering 5,000 troops to Poland as part of a NATO deployment.
15: The president says because of the election of Poland's president, Karol Nawrocki, the U.S. is sending an additional 5,000 troops to the country. Poland is a NATO member, sharing borders with Ukraine and the Russian enclave of Kaliningrad. President Trump's announcement of additional U.S. forces deploying to Poland appears to reverse an earlier announcement from the Pentagon that a 5,000 troop deployment would be delayed as the Trump administration considers reducing the force posture in Europe. At the White House, Jared Halpern, Fox News.
13: Gunmen opening fire in two separate attacks today on the Honduran coast, killing at least 16 people, including six police officers. Those officers were assigned to an anti-gang mission. 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

0: hour two program here on the Texas Town Square Media Network. Steve Evans, Ken Corbin hanging out with you this evening, 806-680-2790. We'll give a quick weather update. That storm, interestingly enough, coming across the New Mexico line that I told you was headed for Littlefield, it's turned. Leveland, you are in the path. It is dropping a lot of water. It's not moving very, very fast. It's kind of creeping, but it does have some 60-mile-an-hour gusts. Quarter-size hail in that storm, too. You want to be careful with that thing. That warning is not extended to you yet, Leveland, but it was kind of tracking towards Littlefield, and it is turned off of that frontal boundary, headed towards Leveland. Another storm building up just outside of Plains, north of Plains, and it may wind up in Lubbock. It may turn a little bit north. A little weird wind and weather pattern over there. Some more stuff back building over towards Friona and Clovis, coming up the highway towards U Canyon. If you're listening on the stream in the Austin area, I mean, they're getting rain over there like I would love to have. A line of storms from all the way from Ozona, Sonora, coming up Fredericksburg, Llano, Burnett, Round Rock, Austin, Temple. Oh, it's a massive, just tracking right along that stationary front. Tons and tons of rain that should be ours. This is the remnants of what came through here yesterday, but that line of storms stretching all the way up into Oklahoma. That's what passed you, Wichita Falls. Right now, I don't see anything for Wichita Falls, Abilene, Big Spring, anything in between right now. But that line, it's really kind of a squall line reforming over on the New Mexico line west of Lubbock. I'm just turned around today, west of Lubbock. And those severe weather warnings and flash flood warnings are starting to extend down east to southeast. So Leveland in your path, Lubbock, Tahoka Post could all be in direct line of fire. I don't know that they'll hit us before we get off the air, but I'll keep an eye on it, and we'll give you one final update right before we go off the air at 7 o'clock. Ken's getting drive-by text over
1: here. So basically going west to east, this could end up late this evening in Wichita Falls.
0: Yeah, absolutely.
1: The way it's going. Okay, so we're talking about phone banking earlier, and I got a funny text from my daughter. She goes, flashbacks to when you made me phone bank for punishment for going over my minutes on my cell phone. So my daughter's in her late 30s, and so she went over, and so I said, you're going to do something, honey. I said, you just can't keep going over like this. And so I had her phone bank. I can't remember which one it was.
0: Just the days like you got to buy like 200 minutes.
1: Right. Came right. $4
0: a minute if you want.
1: This could have been at the time, for one of the, Bush, Nagebauer. I think that's when one of those

0: one of those times, and she got after it and did a good job on it, and yeah, well, she's.
1: This is when you phone bank from a hard line because you couldn't afford.
0: We had a hard line set up. Chairman Pratt had it set up. I was party secretary, and we ran the phone banks and did it for, I think, for a full 6 weeks. We had those phone banks going. We had volunteers in there at least 4 or 5 days a week on
1: now,
0: there.
1: Now you're going back to the days when the party ran their own primary election. Did their own, set up their own equipment. I mean, that was still going on back then, wasn't it?
0: We had part of it. I was during that time. I was the last election in one of the last ballot board judges before we went to the electronic. So I'd done that when it was hard paper, and it took a while to do it. There was committees that were put together by both parties.
1: Still, when you had to vote in your precinct,
0: and you had to vote in your precinct at the times. And that's when we had a lot more people that would want to volunteer and get paid to be election workers. And part of the problem, is people that are kind of nostalgic for those days, but quite frankly, we don't have the people to run them. If we did go back to that, it wouldn't hurt my feelings to have it, but we just don't have the people in the precincts to do it. We would have to make sure that they were combined. And it's sad but true. The people aren't there to give their time and even get paid to do it anymore.
1: Well, I'm telling you that
0: it's worse other places than it is here.
1: Well, so let me go back. So I'm going to ramble here. The way primaries work is there's money that comes from the Secretary of State's office down to the local county parties, and it's worth mentioning that. You don't have a primary election if you don't have a county chair. And so we always scramble to get county chairs appointed where there aren't any so they can have a primary election, because sometimes you've got county judges and some JPs and commissioners that want to run in a Republican primary and be on a Republican ticket going into November. And if you've got a seat that spans multiple counties, it's actually the authority is the state party. They can conduct that election there, but for county seats, they can't. And so the party chair exists to hold the primary. So money comes from the Secretary of State that's given to the parties to conduct their primary election. And they get to decide how they can go lease the equipment and hold it themselves if they want to.
0: Up to the about the mid-90s, there were several counties in Texas that there weren't those primary elections. And that's how many times there wouldn't be any Republicans run, because there wasn't a county chair, there wasn't any type of apparatus for the Republicans in those counties. And just by default, Democrats ran. That's why the Democrats had such stranglehold on Texas. But by the mid-90s, the Republicans had the machine going and had these counties, with people in them. But it took a long time, even though it, like places like Lubbock County, we got our first Republican sheriff during the, Reagan's coattails. And so it just proceeded to go through. And then we had a big turnover at the courthouse where the Democrats at that time switched. State Representative Delwin Jones and the party chair at the time, Scott Mann, was able to pull that off and convert Lubbock County. But Lubbock was kind of out on its own. Not every county, even though it's conservative, West Texas and Texoma and the Big Country War, Lubbock was the first one to really turn Republican.
1: Well, and so along those lines, when elections were run that way, the party chair and the party, the executive committee, could decide, we want to hold our own primary. And if they had the funding, it's almost impossible to do it now. So
0: and the expertise.
1: And the expertise and the knowledge and the people. And there was plenty of people involved at that time. Then they could do it. You still had your precinct identity. You voted at one place. You didn't vote all over town. Well, then Lubbock was actually the prototype, if you will, the beta test for countywide voting. We were one of the very first counties to jump onto countywide voting. And then the electronic voting machines. And now voting has become more complicated, the testing, the compliance, and it's you almost have to contract somebody to do it for you.
0: And while it was being discussed about where the super precincts were going to be

0: tested. Pratt and I went down. Pratt was the chairman. I was the secretary. We went down and lobbied for Lubbock to be one of the test ones. Harris County was way too big. It's a quarter of the state. It was way too big to run a test on, to be honest. But we talked Chairman Denny, who was the chairman of the elections at the time, and got that done for Lubbock. And we had to look back, and it's a lot of places complained about it, but Lubbock, it's actually worked and worked well. Now, some places have gone back trying to do it. There's a fiasco that happened in Dallas County with Chairman West. I mean, we could talk 2 hours about what a fiasco that was. But ultimately, the way it's working now in most counties like that have the super precincts, it's run well, and it doesn't take as many people because, quite frankly, the people aren't there to run the massive elections like it used to be run.
1: Well, and where voter turnout is in question, where it's a problem, the super precincts help because people, if you only can only vote over your local church or where your precinct location was, you had to get over there. And so it wasn't as convenient as I happened into a supermarket shop and remembered, oh, I need to vote. I mean, that's how I vote most of the time now. I happen to be walking in the supermarket and think, oh, well, I'm here, I'm going to go ahead and vote. I think it increases voter turnout. The problem is it takes away that precinct identity. And we used to have the precinct conventions right there during, right after the primary, the precinct conventions happen. And now it's a little different, and we don't have individual precinct identity, and it reduced the voting locations.
0: I agree. I've been a precinct chair in the Republican Party for 30 years. And I remember times we would have 20 people, and there was times we would have two, as me and my wife. So it does change in some elections, depending on how fired up people are about the primary. It does happen, but I think there would be a lot of consternation if we went back to that and people show up to vote someplace and they couldn't vote there anymore. I think it's so ingrained at this point, I don't think there's any going back.
1: Oh, no, I don't think you can undo it. I don't either. I'm getting drive-by text. Matt Crow's starting a fight now. He's starting a fight with Nick. He almost fell asleep. Well, put your cardigan on. You're probably getting cold and old. And, anyway, let's go ahead and fire off a break, Nick. 806-680-2790. He's trying to work the phones, too. Oh, people messing with him. Take a quick break. Back in a moment.

0: Heads up, Texas.
1: So you don't hit my car when I'm sitting at a stoplight.
0: Heads up, Texas.
2: So I can ride my bike safely.
0: Heads up, Texas.
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0: Heads up, Texas.
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0: Heads up, Texas. 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
7: 64-year-old Los Angeles woman has agreed to plead guilty to a federal charge after undercover video captured her operation, paying homeless people on Skid Row to forge real voter signatures on ballot petitions and register to vote using fake addresses, and now that a DOJ is calling it a prosecutable federal crime.
8: And she had been doing it for, it's a 20-year scheme that led to these illegal petition signature collections, and then she also let many of the homeless use her home address to get the ballot by mail.
7: This is how they do it in California. Independent journalist
8: James. It is just California.
7: Yeah, James O'Keefe and his team went undercover along Skid Row in L.A., recording what they described as petition circulators paying homeless individuals $2 to $3 per form. Well, they're cheap. $2 to $3 per form to sign ballot petitions. According to reporting based on the footage, those individuals used the names and addresses of real registered voters and forged their signatures. O'Keefe claimed the scheme was captured on camera 28 times over the course of several days. The footage reportedly included exchanges in which homeless participants were told how much they would receive per signature. One record quoted a participant asking how much they would be paid for signing as Robert, with the answer being $3 per form. Repeated across multiple locations. So Ken's trying to light his cigar over here. It's really, here, use mine. It's killing him over here. fill your lighter up on the air. Got clicking going on.
8: Don't worry about it. It's part of it.
7: Yeah, he's trying to get his cigar lit. You know, I'm gonna get one of those old fashioned. You push the thing and the little arm comes out and lights it for you. Repeated across multiple locations. Separate reporting described as payments ranging from $7 to $10 per signature. I mean, that's if you actually look at per vote, that's a lot of money per vote. With some individuals allegedly offered drugs as an additional, you know, have a hit of meth while you sign this. O'Keefe and a fellow journalist also visited addresses tied to the names being used, apparently to verify whether real voters' identities were being exploited. Brenda Lee Brown Armstrong, because they need multiple names in California, also known as Anita. I don't know. She's got another name. Agreed to enter a guilty plea to one count. Of paying individuals to register to vote, a violation of federal election law. That statute prohibits paying or offering to pay anyone to register to vote or to vote. You cannot even offer a slice of pizza, as we've seen Democrats out on the Texas Tech campus do, offer pizza for votes. Armstrong is 64 years old and resides in Marina Del Rey. Made George Strait really upset. Her agreement to plead guilty represents a formal legal admission that the conduct of the center of the undercover investigation crossed a criminal line.
8: Well, I mean, $2 or $3, that couldn't even buy the pack of cigarettes like they were giving away in Milwaukee to go vote for Democrats. So it's kind of sad that that does that. It's kind of getting that time of the year where Democrats can go through the cemeteries and get names of people to sign up.
7: Just go pick your name out.
8: Well, just go through there and write, take pictures of names, or any more. You can just go online and just look at the names of those of different people who passed away and register them to vote.
7: So why this is matters beyond just a single defendant. Election fraud cases involving paid signature gathering, they're not new. We hear about them from time to time, but prosecutions are pretty low. It's interesting she's even being prosecuted in California because it exposes her playbook. The combination of the footage, the named defendant, the formal guilty plea agreement gives the case more documented substance than many other similar allegations that circulate online without a legal resolution. Americans across the political spectrum who worry the election systems are manipulated by those with money, $7 to $10 a vote, that's a fair amount of money, and access, a case to in which 64-year-old woman allegedly ran cash and drug operation to falsify voter registrations on Skid Row, is a concrete example of the kind of abuse that erodes

0: public trust. Did I mention it's in California? It's worth worth being precise about what this case proves and what it does not. Armstrong's plea covers her specific conduct. The footage and reporting raise broader questions about whether petition gathering operations in California routinely use similar methods, but a single guilty plea does not by itself establish a systematic pattern. What it does, it confirms that the conduct captured on video was real enough for federal prosecutors in California to charge it. And real enough for the defendant to admit guilt rather than contest it in court. For voters who have been told for years this fraud does not happen, it happens in California, the outcome of this case offers a direct and documented rebuttal in California.
1: As she said, I don't think what I was doing was really bad. I've never been in this predicament before in my life. Well, when Democrats have been in charge for so long in California, of course she's never been in that predicament. You have a Republican president and you have a Justice Department and an apparatus that actually is looking for fraud, and it didn't take very long to find it. You know, James O'Keefe went out and find it, and there's several, you know, citizen journalists out there that are doing some of the same things that O'Keefe's doing
0: in California,
1: and they're finding them in California. But you look at it, and there's allegations of fraud that happened in Virginia just recently on the redistricting vote. Some of those are going to be challenged. So saying it doesn't happen, it's kind of BS, guys.
0: But one thing it does happen is we know it happens in California.
1: There's video evidence of it happening in California.
0: I'm getting calls from insignificant drive-bys to make some election predictions. I'm getting called a fence sitter. You're a fence sitter. Take a stand. Grow a set. That's what we're being told. Get a cardigan. Make some predictions. I don't know. What do you want to make? You want to make so we can make predictions.
1: I will on some, but there's some of these races where, you know, I work with both sides for advertising on our stations, and I don't feel it's appropriate for me in some of these. Now, if they haven't been a non-air client, or, you know, if I just I don't mind, but I don't feel it's appropriate. Steve's not on that side, so Steve can do what he wants.
0: Thanks for the cover there.
1: Well,
0: I can always count on you.
1: But the thing is, you know, but you being, you know, there are things that you could say for you if you don't want to do it. But I think there's some races that we can say that we don't want to be a part of.
0: There is, and we're going to hit a break here. It's just about time for news and weather. But I will spend a few minutes when we come back on the Paxton Cornyn race. I have some thoughts. I've aired them out before, but I think, I wasn't here with you yesterday, but that big endorsement from the president, and I think it does factor in a little bit, and we can certainly take a look at that. But before then, news and weather. We'll be back with more show, 806-680-2790, or, you know, California Drive-By, my cell phone, whichever you prefer, back in a moment.

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1: You got a text. 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

0: Hey, welcome back. 806-680-2790. Hollywood jumped in and said, been voting here 23 years, never been to my precinct. Well, you used to have. If you've been voting for 23 years, you would have had to have voted at a precinct location in Lubbock County.
1: Probably at least, I'd say in the last.
0: When did we go to super precincts?
1: About 18 years ago, something like that.
0: You would have had to have voted
1: 16, 18 years ago.
0: Once or twice. Okay, so some predictions. I don't know if I've got hard predictions, but here's some info, my opinion. So I think the Trump endorsement of Ken Paxton, a little irritated over it. I think he needed to stay out of it. There's people all along from, you know, all across the political spectrum wanted him to stay out of it, but he's in it. We saw a decent voter surge after the prediction came. We had a good, in Lubbock County, we had a pretty good turnout that day. And I
1: don't know if you could attribute it to that.
0: I don't
1: know. Because as time goes on, the numbers do increase.
0: They do, but there was a noticeable surge, from what I was told, in activity at some of the voting locations after this announcement happened. I did talk to some folks. I was at a couple events yesterday, and I did talk to some folks that said, you know, my dad was going to vote one way, and he flipped his vote to Paxton. He was going to vote for Cornyn, flipped his vote to Paxton. Early on, the Paxton-Cornyn numbers would have suggested they were kind of riding in the margin of error on the polls, and, it was anybody's game at that point. Paxton had not been able to raise money up until that point and having a hard time. He's starting to raise a little bit now, not near enough to wage a November war. Some money,
1: not at all.
0: Better, and Donald Trump's endorsement better come with some money there, you know. And I've heard numbers thrown around, $50-100 million thrown around that might come to that race in November. I do think now Ken Paxton beats Cornyn, and probably by a pretty decent margin at this point. I think it will bolster the turnout a little bit.
1: I think it's going to be 4 or 5 points difference on that.
0: Could be.
1: And, you know, people get upset that, you know, with Trump over that. But I will say this, Cornyn brought it on himself.
0: Well, he did.
1: But there were some things, like I talked about yesterday, if he would have, you know, the SAVE Act, if he would have done that, if we would have got rid of the 60-vote cloture rule.
0: Ken Paxton at one time said, if you get the SAVE Act across the line, I'll get out of it. I'll drop out. Go for it, Cornyn. Get it done.
1: We could have at least championed it.
0: At least, I don't know. He could have, yeah. And that's, and things like that are what sour people to Cornyn. So with that, that's the MAGA turnout. We'll have a little bit of MAGA energy. And I think if you go look at the Chip Roy Mays Middleton race, I think Mays Middleton takes it by 6 to 7 points.
1: I think so too. He's a much better candidate, Chip Roy. He's inconsistent with his politics. You know, one day he's behind Trump, another day he's against Trump. It's kind of like, you know, probably worse than Cornyn on flip-flopping on things with Trump.
0: Yeah, it's a mixed bag of Republicans that have endorsed both candidates. I believe, I think I looked today, it's Speaker Burroughs endorsing Mays Middleton publicly. Congressman Arrington behind Chip Roy. It's kind of split out here.
1: I think that's personal because Chairman Burroughs worked with Middleton down at the Texas, the legislature, and then you take Arrington. He worked with Chip Roy in the U.S. Congress. So those are personal connections.
0: Well, but
1: and
0: I'm
1: going to
0: say this is yes, it is personal, but I firmly believe Chairman Burroughs is not going to endorse unless he thinks it is a conservative candidate and it's good for Texas. And so he believes Mays Middleton will be good for Texas. So that's where I think the MAGA vote is going to help Mays Middleton. Jim Wright and Beau French, I don't know. Jim Wright needs to win that.
1: Jim Wright needs to win that for sure. I think that Beau French is.
0: Man, we've got listeners.
1: He's an idiot.
0: We've got listeners that support Beau French.
1: I'm sorry.
0: I'm concerned.
1: I mean, explain that one to me. You look at Beau French's record when he was Tarrant County Republican chairman, and you're going to vote for that? If that's the

0: way that he leads and those are the results he gets, we can't afford that in the state of Texas.
1: No, we can't. But I don't know. And then you've got Allison Fox and Thomas Smith in that Judge of Criminal Court of Appeals, place three. I mean, I think Allison Fox is the much better pick of the two. I have absolutely no idea where that's going to go.
0: I don't either.
1: Those two have not done a really good job. And it's hard for judges. Judges don't take positions, but they haven't done a great job of really getting any information out about them.
0: They've not reached out at all. I've seen very little information. And I've got friends that are on both sides of that actually know both of them. And it's, I think that ultimately, I think that Smith's going to win it, because first off, if you have a fairly average name, it does go farther. And honestly, Texans sometimes will not vote for a woman justice.
1: I don't know. We'll see in that one. And then that gets us down to the Tom Sell, Abraham Enriquez race. I don't know. Early on, right before early voting, Tom Sell, I think, probably was the favorite in that. Some polling data out there. But now, I don't know. The big argument is the turnout. And who knows how the turnout's going to work. Of course, a big swath of MAGA Republicans would probably favor Abraham Enriquez. You've got a lot of businesses, ag businesses and things like that are certainly going to back Tom Sell. I don't know if I can make a prediction in that. If I had to, I would probably say Tom Sell by 7 to 10 points is my guess.
0: I think it's much closer than what it was in just the regular primary.
1: Yeah,
0: I think even though Sell had significantly more votes than Abraham Enriquez, but I think it's going to be significantly closer at this time.
1: In all of it's going to be, do we have good turnout numbers? And right now, at least in Lubbock County, I'm not looking at the other, there's a lot of vote out there left in TX19. And if you remember, I actually talked to Matt Crow about this yesterday, because Matt was involved in Glenn Robinson's campaign for 19. And Glenn Robinson was up in the primary. And in the runoff, Jody pulled ahead, and Congressman Arrington told me, he said, I would, if I didn't get out and work the rural areas, the rules brought it home. So you don't win it because of them, but you don't win it without them. They're very significant players in this, and a significant amount of vote can come from those rural areas, and we don't have any data on it right now. So I don't know how their turnout is.
0: I think that's going to be a determining factor. If I was going to guess, I'd say it's dead even in Lubbock between them.
1: Could be.
0: And I think the rural is favoring Sell. Because you go get outside of Lubbock, you see a lot more Tom Sell signs out there.
1: A lot of ag support.
0: And you see a lot of the ag support, the various co-op gens, and all the different ag people that are out there.
1: We'll do an election night phrase. Too close to call in that race. I don't know. The support for Ken Paxton yesterday from the president, I'm not sure who that helps. It's going to energize MAGA Republicans again. And does that help Enriquez or does it help Sell? I'm not sure. It's certainly a turnout game. But what I can tell you is, no matter what, I like big turnout numbers. I like when large groups of people come out and make these decisions. It's just always worry about it when we have it's very low energy races, and you get down and it's, you know, especially like in some of the municipal city council races, and it got decided by 20 or 30 voters. It doesn't feel good. And it the candidate says, well, you know, I won, but I wish I won by a bigger margin.
0: It's unpredictable, the low turnout.
1: Yeah, it really is. We'll take the break. We come back, we'll wrap up the show, take a last-minute look at weather before we go off the air. Hey, 806-680-2790, get those last-minute texts in. We'll be back in a minute.
2: What's all this crazy question they're asking me? This is the craziest party that could ever be. Don't turn on the
3: lights. You've got a life to live. And you don't want to miss out on any of it. That's why the first thing you do when you get in a car is buckle your seatbelt. Whether you're a driver or a passenger, not wearing your seatbelt could get you a ticket, a fine, or worse. Nobody wants that. So remember, if you love it, click it.

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3: The infield dirt is dragged and ready. The outfield grass cut and manicured to perfection. All we need is the crack of the bat, the snap of the glove, and the buzz of the crowd. Every pitch matters. Every at-bat counts. Tonight, the Amarillo Sod Poodles take the field as they work towards one goal, a championship. Sod Poodles baseball starts right now.
4: Welcome to the A&B pregame show brought to you by Amarillo National Bank. I'm Logan Berendez filling in for Eric Bach the next 3 days. This is game three of the six-game series against the Northwest Arkansas Naturals, the AA affiliate of the Kansas City Royals. It's also Thirsty Thursday in Hodgetown, presented by Texas Blue Lake Pools. Last night, Northwest Arkansas evened this series up with an 8-1 victory. The Naturals started fast against the Saudi starter Ashton Izzy, scoring 4 runs in the first 2 innings, including a first-pitch homer off the bat of Carson Rockefort. Northwest Arkansas also put together 3 runs in the second, a pair of doubles from Connor Scott, Canyon Brown helping out for that. Saudi scored their lone run in the third inning on the second homer of the year from Gene Walters, his first at Hodgetown this year. That would be all Amarillo had offensively. The Naturals put together 4 insurance runs. Across the final 2 frames, Rockefort homered again back in the 8th inning, and Brown went deep as well in the 9th inning. That would tie this series up at 1 game apiece. Northwest Arkansas leads this season series 5-2 entering tonight. Again, this series tied up at 1 apiece entering game 3 tonight. We'll take a quick break on the pregame show. Coming up is part 1 of Eric Bach's interview with Sod Poodles president and general manager Tony Ensor on the NAB pregame show.
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4: We're back on the A&B pregame show. Up next is the interview from the Sod Poodles broadcaster, Eric Bach. He spoke with the Saudis president and general manager, Tony Ensor.
8: Welcome back to the Amarillo National Bank pregame show. As we continue this series with the Northwest Arkansas Naturals, I'm joined by Mr. Tony Ensor, the president and general manager of the Amarillo Sod Poodles, as we gear up for the weekend here at Hodgetown. Tony, Toy Story night tomorrow. And as we sit here and watch the Diamondbacks right now and see Ryan Waldschmidt continue to do great things for them, his bobblehead first 1,200 fans on Sunday, exciting times here at the ballpark.
9: Yes, well, thanks. First off, thanks for having me on. This is our first interview. First, you know, we've had other interviews, but that was more about the job. And this is our first on-air time together, so thanks for having me, and really super happy that you're here. I mean, I've talked to a lot of our fans, and they really enjoy the broadcast, and they enjoy the smoothness of your voice, how you do get excited during the bigger plays, but, man, the information you give them, that's really tough.

0: top notch, and we're super glad you're here.
1: Well, thank you, Tony. Ryan Waldschmidt last year was here. He's such a huge part of the 2025 Sod Poodle team that made it to the playoffs. Obviously, this team's now or about a month away from the end of the first half. I mean, hopefully this team can keep up the vibes that Ryan brought last year.
0: Well, you know, whether it's Ryan or it's Tim Tawa or it's Alec Thomas or Jake McCarthy or Perdomo, that's the thing I love about AA baseball. I mean, this is the top level from a prospect perspective. Not only are you going to see the Sod Poodle's best prospect, and there's so many of them. You got Groover waiting at AAA. You got Tommy Troy waiting in AAA. You got Vukovich waiting in AAA. The list goes on of guys who have come here and have starred. And like a Tawa, like a Waldschmidt, I don't think they're going to be able to keep Groover out of the big leagues for another year. I think he'll be up there at some point this year. And same with Tommy Troy. But when you think about the guys that have come through here and the success that they've had and the hearts that they've won over in Amarillo, and to think about a Tim Tawa, a Waldschmidt, who played here last year, and a year later, literally months removed from AA baseball, Fernandez. I mean, it goes on and on. They're months away from playing at Sod Poodles, and then they're in the big leagues. And so our fans get to – that's the best part of minor league baseball, best part of AA baseball, quite honestly, is that our fans get to see these guys. The national media is not talking about it. You have to do your homework, and we're going to help you do your homework by, you know, giving you information on all of our social channels. But we want you to learn who these players are now, because we know they're going to be superstars in the major league. I can't believe I left out Corbin Carroll.
2: Yeah.
0: In 22, he was a center fielder for the Sod Poodles. 23, he's in the big leagues, winning Rookie of the Year, first ballot All-Star. And that's the kind of thing that we see literally every year here at Hodgetown. And we're so proud of these guys. And to see them have success here at this level and then go on to shine at the major league level and AAA level is super special. And Ryan Waldschmidt, he may be one of my favorites. Corbin's a real favorite of mine. I love Perdomo. But Wally, the things he did, he started out slow for us last year. You know, if you recall, he was a little bit slow picking up the AA pitchers' speed and movement of the ball. But then he took off, and he destroyed this league. So definitely deserved the call-up. And he's already, I think he's, last I looked last night, he's hitting over 300, about 315 in the big leagues right now.
1: Yeah, pretty good. And you've been around professional baseball your entire career in all corners of this country. And I think that the vibe that Coley and this staff has created in this clubhouse and this particular team is pretty special. Is that what you think as well?
0: Oh, yeah. I mean, Coley, the thing I love about Coley, and we checked into him before he got here a couple of years ago, and the thing I noticed about Coley is Coley's a winner. He wins wherever he goes. He's been coaching and playing, coaching for the last 10, 12 years, and he's won everywhere he's been. And that's because he expects to win. He sets the bar very high for these guys. He's not a rah-rah guy who's going to get in your face and everything else. He has an expectation for you to, and he knows this is part development. In the minor leagues, we know that, right? It's part development, but part winning. And he's a big believer in you can do both at the same time, because that's, you want to develop winners, you know, guys that are not so just into themselves, into their own stats, but they want to help their team wherever they are. And then when they get to the big leagues, that's the kind of guy you want in your clubhouse too, is a guy that's going to help you in the clubhouse and help you on the field at the same time. Coley and the rest of our coaching staff has done an amazing job, you know, because this is a hard climb. Going from high A to double A is the biggest jump in the minor leagues, period. There's nothing bigger. Going from double A to triple A is nothing compared to going from high A to double A. Our hitters at the start of the year, and this has kind of been our modus operandi, if you would, our hitters are facing the best pitchers they've ever faced in their career.
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2: 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Let's preview tonight's pitching matchup. It's a pair of 23-year-old right-handers on the mound. Northwest Arkansas going to be trotting out right-hander Drew Beam, making his eighth start of the year, his third against the Soddies. Beam is 1-3 with a 6.12 ERA. So far this season, he is a Nashville product. He played at University of Tennessee, won a College World Series there as well. He is the Royals' 10th-ranked prospect and was a third-round pick in the 2024 MLB draft. He'll be opposed by Amarillo's right-hander Jose Cabrera, making his eighth start and his third against Northwest Arkansas. He's been on a tear recently, coming off his first win of the year. He's 1-0 with a 3.18 ERA so far this year. He's out of the Dominican Republic. He tossed five innings, allowed one earned run, two hits, eight strikeouts in his last start at Corpus Christi. It's his second season with the Soddies. He was signed by the Diamondbacks back in September of 2021. We'll take another quick break. Coming up is the starting lineups for both teams and your pick to click on the AMB pregame show.
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2: 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The Naturals starting out with Carson Rockefeller playing center field. Hitting behind him, Sam Coolisingham. He'll be the second baseman. Spencer Nivens hitting behind him, the three-hole hitter playing left field. Jorge Alfaro, the cleanup man at first base. Daniel Vasquez hitting fifth. He'll play short. Connor Scott bats sixth. He'll be the right fielder. Omar Hernandez follows. He bats seventh. He will be behind the plate today. Half day off for Canyon Brown. He'll bat eighth as the DH. And Justin Johnson rounds out the starting nine. He will be the third baseman. And on the mound for Northwest Arkansas is Drew Beam. Now we'll take a look at the Soddies, managed by Javier Colina. The Amarillo lineup is presented by HTO. Gene Walters is the pick to click and the leadoff hitter. He will be the second baseman, looking to see if he can go deep in consecutive games. Christopher Turin will be the shortstop. He'll be his double play partner at shortstop. Manuel Pena will bat third. He'll be the first baseman. Angel Ortiz, the cleanup man in right field today. Hansel Luis is the third baseman, hitting fifth. Drew Jones is the center fielder, hitting right behind him at the sixth slot. Danny Soretti starts out the bottom three of the order. He'll bat seventh. He will play DH. Junior Franco is the left fielder. He will hit eighth. And Adrian De Leon will get the start at catcher. He will bat ninth. On the mound again for the Sonny.